0: broader issues surrounding artificial intelligence. This is SRN News. Some Asian nations are hoping a greater share of their transportation needs can be met by biofuels.
1: The idea is to slash dependence on imported fossil fuels, which have been disrupted by the Iran war. Asia is hardest hit by the ongoing energy shock, since most of the fossil fuel shipments through the now closed Strait of Hormuz were Asia bound. India is considering allowing vehicles to run on 85% or even 100% ethanol. Meanwhile, Indonesia and Malaysia are both racing to increase fuel blending, with similar ambitions of cutting back on imported fuels. Keith Peters reporting.
0: The USS Gerald R. Ford has returned home to Virginia. The world's largest aircraft carrier is back in port at Naval Station Norfolk after an 11-month deployment, the longest since the Vietnam War. Ford supported the U.S. war with Iran and the capture of Nicolas Maduro in Venezuela. SRNNews.com.
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And a very good Saturday evening to you. Thank you so much for tuning in to WTBI on this Saturday afternoon, May the 16th. We're so glad you're listening. We hope you'll stay around with us. 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It's a beautiful afternoon today. I hope you've had a good time outside. Right now in Greenville, we have fair skies. It is 78, very pleasant degrees. Going to go down to 63 tonight under mostly cloudy skies. Going to have some decreasing clouds as we start the day tomorrow. High 88 degrees for the Lord's Day. Then 65 overnight. Monday, pretty much the same. And that repeats itself again on Tuesday, right at the high 80s and no precipitation. Stay with us now. Coming up, the Epleys are going to sing I Know, I Know. Of Cathedrals While the Ages Roll. The Blue Sky Boys are going to come around from 1936, one of all of our favorites, I think, the Spelling Song. Pay attention to the words, it'll convict, I think. The Rebels will come sing Until Then. The Clark Family, I Choose to Be a Christian. That stirs my heart, hope it does yours too. The Travelers will sing These Old Bones. And Daniel Ellis Family, Let's Get in the Fight. So stay with us now and enjoy all the good music we have on a Saturday evening here at WTBI 91.5 FM in Greenville, South Carolina. 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
1: With SRN News, Dominic Thomason in Washington. The American military takes out another terrorist kingpin, this time an ISIS leader in Nigeria. Word of a successful operation coming straight from the top. From President Trump.
2: The president announced Friday evening that the U.S. and Nigerian military forces had killed Abu Bilal al-Manuki, a leader of the Islamic State group, in a, quote, meticulously planned and very complex mission. Mr. Trump described al-Manuki as the Islamic State's second-in-command globally and the most active terrorist in the world. Mr. Trump wrote on Truth Social, quote, with his removal, ISIS's global operation is greatly diminished. He will no longer terrorize the people of Africa or help plan operations to target Americans. Bernie Bennett, Washington.
1: An Israeli airstrike in Gaza has killed Hamas military wing leader Izz al-Din al-Haddad. The Israeli military says al-Haddad was one of the last surviving architects of the Hamas-led terrorist attacks on southern Israel. It triggered the war in October of 2023. Hamas confirms his death. In the ceasefire between Israel and Hamas does remain fragile, with accusations of violations coming from both sides. It was a big welcome home after a job well done. The USS Gerald R. Ford is back home today in Virginia.
3: The world's largest aircraft carrier is back at port at Naval Station Norfolk after an 11-month deployment. That's the longest since the Vietnam War. The Ford supported the U.S. war with Iran and the capture of Venezuelan President Nicolas Maduro. Defense Secretary Pete Hegseth was on hand for the arrival Saturday of the carrier group, which included the destroyer USS Bainbridge as well. Bob Agner reporting.
1: Republican Senator Bill Cassidy of Louisiana fighting for his political life in today's primary against a challenger who has been endorsed by President Trump. Mr. Trump is backing Congresswoman Julia Letlow in that race. This is SRN News.
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Johnson, oh yes. He's the one that we worship. He's the one that we magnify. The Bible said in Revelation chapter number 5, verse number 6, And I beheld, and lo, in the midst of the throne were four beasts, and in the midst of them the elders standing as a lamb had it been slain. And hear me tonight. And also they said, hold it, hold it, hold it. Hear me tonight. Oh,

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1: This is a sermon preached by the late Mays Jackson. The title of the sermon is, Where is God in Time of Trouble? And the text that the late Mays Jackson chose for the message is from the book of Psalms, chapter 41.

0: And now, here's the message.
1: All right, it's good to be here tonight. Saturday night, I'm glad I could come to the house of the Lord. Amen. I tell you, somebody said Saturday night's a devil's night. When you get saved, every night's the Lord's night. And I'm glad the Lord let me come. And I enjoyed the good singing. I tell you, that's great. I'm glad Jesus cares. There'll come a time in your life when you feel like no one cares. Simon Peter said, casting all of your care upon him, for he careth for you. And I'm glad he cares. He cares when your heart is breaking. He cares when you feel forsaken. He cares when you're down. He cares when you're up. What a blessing it is. And it's good to see you. Somebody said, Brother Mays, are you still shouting all the time? I said, no, but I'm subject to it. Say amen. A fella asked me, he said, are you trying to get folks saved? I said, no, I'm trying to get them lost. You can't get them saved, you get them lost. But I'm glad you came for the service tonight. What a blessing. I enjoyed all the fellowship, and I've just had a good time here. I tell you something funny today. They had it down at the restaurant this morning. Our dear brother back here, and he's standing at the door of that restaurant. I walked up. He said, how are you? I said, I want to invite you to church. He said, I've been there every night. Boy, I felt like that. But it's good to be back. Isn't it good to be in the house of the Lord? And I'm glad you came. Bless your hearts. Now, we're glad to see some of you here for the first time tonight. And I'm glad you came to be in the service. I want you to take your Bible. To have your Bible with you. Turn to Psalm chapter 41. The first division of the Psalms, Psalm 1 through 41. Then you come to the second part of the book of the Psalms. I'm going to speak to you tonight on where is God in the time of your trouble. You better know how to get in touch with God when you get in trouble. Now, somebody said, Brother Mays, I don't have no trouble. Well, I don't believe that in the first place. Bible said, Job said years ago, man is born a woman, few days and full of trouble. Now, you'll have it. Now, let me give some of you young Christians a little something before we read the Bible tonight. Boy, I used to get everything. I thought going just good, David. I mean, I'd just floating as a young Christian. I'd say, Lord, my troubles are all gone. If my sins are on the blood. I'd be just having me a time. About that time, the devil had hit me and trouble had come. And I'd get up and rub my knees and start again and get along the way. And then about that time, trouble would come again. I want to tell you, you're going to have that trouble. No man is immune to trouble. You see, the rich have trouble. The poor have trouble. And you're not the only one that's got troubles. Now, I'll show you that after a while. David thought he was the only one. My, ain't that pitiful? And to hear some people testify, you'd think they had more troubles than anybody else. I remember one night I was preaching in Chill High, Virginia. And there's an old fellow that I hated to see testify. Oh, I hated to hear him get up and testify. He'd get up and a pitiful testimony. Lord, I'm so glad I'm saved, but it sure is hard. And then he'd say to the people up there in Chill High, pray for me. Nobody knows the trouble I sees. Lord, I said it's hard to be a Christian. And one night I was preaching, he got up just before I preached, and Brother Gordy let him go ahead and testify. And when he got through, he sat down. And when I got through preaching, we were standing to sing. And there's a young boy behind him that was lost. And the boy heard him when he got him testified. That old brother turned around and said, son, would you like to be a Christian? He said, Lord, have mercy. No, I'm having a hard enough time serving the devil. Amen. Yes, sir. Brother, I tell you, wait, some people act like you're in worse shape after you're saved than you were before you were saved. Now, bless God, that's not so. I'm glad that you got someone to take your troubles to. You got somebody that understands. You got somebody that you can turn to in a time of trouble. Psalm 46:1 said, a very present help in time of trouble. What a blessing that is to know he's a very present help in a time of trouble. I'm glad ever since God saved me, when trouble comes, I can call upon him and he's right there. I called on a lot of friends and they wasn't there. I wasn't there. I called on a lot of people, and I thought it'd be there, and they were not there. And you'll have the same experience. But it won't. Don't get discouraged. God is always there. So I want you to look in Psalm chapter 41. And I'm going to have you to stand a moment. It's not but 13 verses. And I'm going to read them. I believe we'll read them all. I was just going to read a couple. Let's everybody stand all over the house. We'll read this psalm. You need to read it. You need to read a lot. You know, it helps you just to read the Word of God. Blessed, verse 1, is he that considereth the poor. Now notice, the Lord will deliver him in the time of trouble. Trouble. Verse 2, and the Lord will preserve him and keep him alive, and he shall be blessed upon the earth. Thou wilt not deliver him unto the will of his enemies. Now notice verse 3. The Lord will strengthen him in the bed of languishing. Thou wilt make all his bed in his sickness. Boy, David got sick. I'm going to tell you how he died maybe tonight while I'm preaching. He got real sick. His enemies, I'll show you, used that against him. His enemies. But notice what the Bible said. He said, I said, Lord, be merciful unto me. Heal my soul, for I have sinned against thee. Mine enemies speak evil of me. When shall he die and his name perish? Now notice what he said. And if he come to me to see me, he speaketh vanity. His heart gathereth iniquity to itself. When he goeth abroad, he telleth it. All that hate me whisper together against me. Now notice, against me do they devise my hurt. An evil disease, say they, cleaveth fast unto him. And now he lieth in, he rise, and he shall rise up no more. Now let me give you something tonight. Let me look this way, I'm going to give you something. Here's what the enemy said to David. They went in and see him when he's sick. Please, when you go and see a sick man, don't stand around and say, you sure do look bad. I tell you, that's bad. That's bad to go and see somebody sick. Say, Lord, you sure do look bad. Just don't say it. If you can't say it looks good, don't say it. Just stand there and twiddle your thumbs and pray for him. That's about all you can do. But when you go and see a sick man. But you know what they did? They said, son, you're not going to get off that bed. Said, you're gone. Said, you're going to die right where you are. Isn't that encouragement? Boy, that is. I don't want that kind of crowd to come around me like Job's comforters came around him. And one of them said, boy, Job has been down there, and I mean he had a fatal disease, all those old boils all over him. And they came by and said, Job, well, you're a swindler, and you're a liar, and you're a crook. That boy wasn't that encouraging when he was down on his bed and couldn't get up. Somebody said to me, he said, did you ever get discouraged when you was on the sick bed? Well, I wouldn't climb in benches, but I'll tell you, I was trusting in the Lord. I trust in the Lord. My wife hates some of my jokes, but I'm going to tell you one tonight that she don't like. Somebody said, did you ever get scared while you were sick? I said, no, just one time. They said, did you? I said, yeah, I kept coming and going, and I looked over the chair when I could see my wife, and she is checking my insurance policies. It really bothered me. Amen. All right, looky here. Let's read what the Bible said. He riseth up no more. Verse 8. Yea, mine own familiar friend, in whom I trusted, which did eat of my bread and lifted up his heel against me. He's talking about Absalom here. Absalom was a rebellious boy. Absalom was a sissy-looking boy. Had so much hair he waited twice a year. Yeah. Amen. I tell you, I don't have time to get into that. But look at what the Bible said, verse 9. Verse 10, but thou, O Lord, be merciful unto me, and raise me up, that's what he said, that I may requite them. By this I know that thou favorest me, because my enemy doth not triumph over me. And as for me, thou upholdest me in mine integrity. Now look this way. What integrity really did David have? I'll show you after a while. And settest me before thy face forever. Blessed be the Lord God of Israel from everlasting to everlasting. Amen and amen. Somebody said, where'd you get that amen, amen you started years ago in your prayer? I got it out of the Psalms. Amen? Amen. Now, in the Psalms, you'll find it says a lot. It says a lot of times, amen. That's another word in the Psalms. It says Selah. You know what Selah means? It means, what do you think about that? Now, the next time you read in the book of Psalms, you come to the word Selah. Just read up there and see, it says, what do you think about that? In modern language, it says, how you like them apples, bud? Say amen. That's what he said, Selah. But here he said amen and amen. He said amen twice. Repetition, he said amen, amen. But notice something, and I'm going to let you be seated. The first verse of this psalm begins with blessed, happy, contented. Not many folks happy today. Do you know that? I'm telling you, we was talking last night. And there are not many happy homes. That's a shame. Not many happy homes. There ought to be happiness, but there are not many. I'm talking about among the church people. There are not many happy people in their homes. There ought to be. And so David starts off this psalm, blessed. And he ends it in verse 13, and he said, blessed be the Lord God of Israel from everlasting to everlasting. Amen and amen. He ends it saying, I'm happy. I'm happy. And I'll show you. He got miserable in the middle of the psalm. And I believe tonight God's going to speak to our hearts. I want you to keep your Bible open in just a moment. After I pray, you can jot down some thoughts here in the study of Psalm 41. Where's God in the time of trouble? I want to give you this, and I want you to be seated, and I'm going to pray. I went in to see a young man last summer. I'd just gotten out of the hospital. He was in bad shape. He wasn't in his 20s. I believe he was about 19. I walked in, and I was kind of like, myself. I just couldn't hardly walk without holding on to something. I went up there, and I stood in the room, and his little mother said to me, preacher, he don't believe God's anywhere around him. I can't get him to pray. Said he won't pray with the food. He just pushes it back, eats a bite or two, and that's all. So I just walked over there, and my wife standing with me, and I said, glad to see you, Charles. Glad to see you. He looked up at me and said, I'm glad to see you, Brother Mays. I said, did you know something? God loves you. Boy, and I did. He turned his face to the wall. I said, Charles, God loves you. You hear me? God loves you. He said, if he did, I wouldn't be in this shape. I wouldn't be on this bed, I think he's about 18 or 19. He said, God don't love me. And I said, yes, he does love you. In a minute, I could hear him sobbing, but I never could get close to Charles. And did you know God couldn't get close to him? I never did. He got up a few weeks later, went back to work, and there in a grocery store in Atlanta, Georgia, and he told people, he said, when I needed God and I was in trouble, I couldn't find him. David said, where is God in the time of my trouble? I want you to be seated, all the house, beloved. Bow your head for a word of prayer. I'm going to pray and then bring you the message. Father, we do thank you for the good singing. We thank you for the good choir. Oh, we thank you for our brother singing Sweet Beulah Land and for the trio singing that Jesus cares. God, I'm glad Jesus does care tonight. When we're in trouble and when we're out of trouble, our Father, when we're in need and when we do not have many needs, I'm glad that he's a precious friend that cares for every person. Lord, there may be somebody that came to this service. They're in trouble. But, oh, God, tonight, I pray that they'll see the way out of their troubles. If there's a man here lost and on his way to hell, I pray that he'll be saved. If there's one here tonight about ready to give up and close his Bible, turn his face to the wall like Charles did, I pray, oh God, that you'll speak to that one. Now, Father, help us as we open up the Word, and we'll praise you and we'll thank you, Lord, because we ask it in Jesus' name. Amen and amen. Beloved, I want to speak to you on where cherish God in the time of trouble. Isn't it good to know that you can call on Jesus anytime? Why, brother, I'm glad that he's always on the line. I've had people I called on and they wasn't there when I needed them. But I'm glad that the Lord's always there, especially in the time of trouble. Now, David was in great trouble. I mean, he had trouble inside his home. I don't think any man or any woman or any boy, any girl has ever had such trouble. You see, he had a son named Absalom. Not only was Absalom rebellious, but Absalom wanted to kill his daddy. Absalom wanted to kill his daddy. And in the midst of this background, David said, "Oh Lord, I have trouble. My boy wants to kill me." Now, by way of introduction, I want to give you three things, or three attitudes that David had about his trouble. First, my friend, he misunderstood his trouble. A lot of people, they misunderstand their troubles. They blame God. They get to the place in their troubles, mister, where they become bitter and cynical. And that's an awful thing, mister, to blame God for your troubles. God didn't cause your trouble. I'll tell you what caused your trouble. Maybe sin or disobedience caused your trouble. And if that's not it, God's using you as an example in the time of your trouble. And so he misunderstood it. Secondly, he magnified it. That's our trouble. Did you know we magnify trouble? And if we don't have some, we manufacture some. And if we got a little bit, we make a mountain out of a molehill. Listen, old David, all he could see was trouble. And if you get to that place where every time you look out, all you see is trouble, mister, you'll have trouble. I'm glad if you look out and see the merciful hand of God. And if you look out and see the things that are glorious and beautiful, your troubles won't seem to be as large as they really are. And David misunderstood his troubles. And in the psalm, he magnified his troubles. But the main thing about David was his main trouble was himself. And most of your trouble and most of my trouble, it's not with the Lord. It's with me and the Lord. The Lord hadn't let me down, and the Lord hadn't let you down. And here's old David, and his main trouble was himself because of his condition. He'd gotten so cold. He'd gotten to doubt. Did you know sometimes you can get to the place where this old book is not precious to you? Oh, you can get to the place where you don't want to pray. You can get to the place where you have to drag yourself to go to the house of God. But mister, that's your trouble. That's not God's trouble. That's your trouble. And the main trouble with David was himself. But I want you to notice verse 1 through 3, we see how David recognized his fears. And I'm going to talk to you about fears in a moment. I guess everybody's got fears. This is age of fear. Did you know that? As sure as you're here, people are afraid to be sick, and they're afraid to be well. They're afraid to eat, and they're afraid not to eat. They're afraid of today. They're afraid of tomorrow. They're afraid to live. They're afraid to die. I'm glad Jesus said, "Fear not, it is I." Three times in the New Testament, my Lord said, "Fear not." Oh, I'm glad. You don't have to be afraid. Oh, what a blessing to have one that can take your fears. And you won't have to be disturbed. But in verses 1 through verse 3, you see three things how he recognized. And your fears won't be so big if you'll recognize them. I mean, he recognized his fears. And they start with H. Notice, he recognized his helplessness. Now, brother, when you recognize that you're helpless and without God you can do nothing, you're going to get somewhere. Oh, he recognized he couldn't do a thing. And mister, I cannot do a thing. Without him, I could do nothing. Without him, I could do nothing. I couldn't get up in the morning and pick up my foot without him. I want you to know, praise God, I need him every hour. I'm weak, but he's strong, thank God. I want you to know he recognized his helplessness. And then secondly, he recognized the hardness of his bed. He'd go to bed and couldn't sleep. Have you ever gotten such a shape that the bed, the covers was too narrow and the bed was too short? And he hated to go to bed. There was no rest. If you can rest at night, it's a blessed gift of God. Oh, if you can just go to sleep and enjoy the rest. The book says, therefore, there remaineth the rest for the people of God. I'm glad I've anchored my soul in the haven of rest. And what a blessing, brother, it is to find rest in the Lord. You can't find rest in pills and yellow jackets. Thank God you can find rest in the Lord. It's a blessing thing to know that rest. Oh, the rest that you have. I got in my, I have to carry this all the time. I hate this. Dr. Marson said to me, he said, Mace, you carry that little bottle. And he said, every once in a while, throw them things away. They'll get to the place they don't have any power. He said, you know what? He said, when you begin to hurt your chest, he said, you can put one of those on your tongue and it'll get so easy. And I said, really? And he said, I'm going to give you something to take at night. And he gave me some pills and I got them over there and I've never taken one of them. He said, it'll help you rest. I want that doctor to know I appreciate his kindness. And someday I may have to use those pills. But I've found something greater than in a pill bottle. I've anchored my soul in the haven of rest. And what a blessing, mister, when your bed's not hard. He recognized the hardness of his bed, and he could find no rest. He could find no rest. And then the third thing, he recognized the hand of God wasn't within his life. Now, folks, let me say something. I'm glad the hand of God's in my life. And as long as that hand is with me, praise the Lord, I'll never have to be afraid. I'll never have to fear. That fear won't come upon me. If I can always feel the hand of God upon my life, I never will have to worry. I've had some things to happen to me in my ministry that shocked me. For instance, one night I had a little girl to come down, and she said, "Hi, Jesus." And I stuttered and stammered around. And I said to her, "What did you say?" And her mother ran up and said, "Brother Mays, I'm sorry. It's my fault. My little girl didn't know where we were going tonight." And she said, "Mommy, where are we going?" And I said, "We're going to see Jesus." And she thought you was Jesus, Brother Mays. I said, "Well, leave her alone. Nobody's ever called me Jesus before." And I said, "That would be blasphemy if I thought I was." But I said, I should have such a glow. I should have his presence unto where they'd say we know that they've been with Jesus. It said of Peter and John, they knew that they'd been with the Lord Jesus Christ. There was something unusual about them. And what a blessing it is to know the hand of God's upon you. I was preaching in Jamaica one night. You know, I like to preach in Jamaica. You say, why? They don't want to go home. Amen. I want you to know, you preach iron, they'll say, "Preach again." I say, "I don't know nothing." They'll say, "Preach again." I want to tell you something. They're afraid they'll get to stand in at lunchtime. And you say, "Brother Mays, if you ever get in a good meeting and God overwhelms your soul and the hand of God's on you, you ought to just say, 'Lord, I'll stay as long as I can feel your presence and enjoy the power of God.'" And so we see that he recognized his fears. Number two, and the second thing, he revealed the secrets of these foes. He knew he had enemies. Now let me show you something about David in this song. When he sinned against God, boy, his enemies, they wouldn't forgive him. Listen, some of these people in the church will never forgive you. If you skin your toe, bless God, they'll never forgive you. And I know some people will never forgive you. I'm not talking about compromise now. I'm talking about if you see your brother fall, don't push him down. Go to him in the spirit, brother, the Christ that have you to go. And I want you to know, ye that are spiritual, go to that one that needs help and see that he gets that help. But David, listen to me, he recognized and then he revealed the secrets of his enemy. He said, I know what the devil's going to do before he starts. Boy, it's good to know what the devil's going to do, because if you don't, he's got some secret plans, and he'll break up your home, and he'll destroy your job, and he'll take your testimony. But here in the psalm, he revealed the secrets of his enemies. You say, what did he reveal? First of all, he revealed the enemy was slanderous. Listen what he said. He said they start a whispering campaign against me. I want to tell you, bless God, if the devil can talk about you and talk about this church and talk about the man of God, that's all he wants to do. And he started a slanderous campaign against David. Said, what about him? He killed a bear. What about him? He killed a lion. What about him? And now he's poor. If you notice in verse 1, when you get home, he said, I'm poor. Where is the giant killer? Now if you look in the margin of your Scofield Bible, the word poor means weakly. Where is that strong man? Where is that giant killer? I want to tell you something. They talked about it and whispered. You know what the wise man said in the book of Proverbs? He that the Lord hates, that sowing discord. This bunch that gets around with their little chatter and talks about everybody that's living for God and everything that's right. Slander's a terrible thing. I never will forget Brother Guy Ringwater. I went with him 29 years in meetings, and he's an Indian. And he held up that Indian finger one day at the table, and he said, Mays, you see that little dark-skinned finger? I've never touched a man of God. Wow, he said, I've never put my finger on a missionary's doing. I never have. He said, if they're not living right, it's not my business. I didn't call them. I turn them over to God. He called them and I didn't call them. And he said, I want you to know, you better be careful of that slick tongue and the slander. David, are you listening to me? He revealed the secret plan. First, it was slander. Secondly, he revealed the strength. He knew the enemy had a lot of strength. Now, mister, if you think the devil's some little weakling out here, you better get your eyes open. He's mighty, and the devil's like a roaring lion, seeking whom he may devour. And you're no match for the devil. Did you hear me? He's mighty. But I'm glad he's not almighty. Praise God, I serve one that's almighty. And greater is he that's in you than he that's of the world. But you better not minimize his strength. Boy, I want to tell you, the devil's a powerful being. And he's got most of Greenville in his hand. And mister, he's got a lot of churches dead at 4 o'clock in the morning. And oh, you say, preacher, what's happened? Let me tell you, we failed to reveal the strength of the enemy. And David said, I want to reveal the strength of the enemy. Now notice the third thing. He wanted to reveal his sickness had been used against him. I never will forget what Brother Seitler said to me when I preached this girl's funeral. We stood in the funeral home. Listen to me. He said, I had a woman to write me a letter and say, because you preached eternal security, God took your little girl and your wife's over there in the general hospital at Spartanburg. And oh, listen to me, that sickness and that tragedy the devil tried to use against him. Let me say to you, a lot of times you'll see God's people when there's an infirmity of our sickness. But here's what David said. My enemy came and said, you'll never get off of that bed. You're sick unto death. And it's brought on because of your sin, your sickness. They used it against him, the sickness that he was. Now look here. I'm going to show you something about his sickness. In Psalm 38, the Bible tells you that of his sickness unto death. The Bible tells you that his loins did stink. Now that's one of two kinds of diseases. Ask your doctor. It's either leprosy or it's either venereal disease. And they came to David and they looked down and said, the plague of your sin is in your sickness. And because, David, you're the sweet singer of Israel, I want you to know your sickness. The enemy used his sickness. Mister, let me say to you, no man knows why some of God's people sick. And I want to tell you, these healers that tell you that it's God's will to heal everybody, that's not so. Some of the best Christians I've ever known have been blind and crippled. And some of the best Christians I've ever known, are you listening, have had a rough time. Oh, what a blessing. That sick bed will be gone one of these days. Thank God sickness will not come our way. There will not be a doctor standing over him up yonder. There will not be sickness. I'm glad. What a blessing. My mother was up in Hendersonville, 40 miles up the road, and the doctor said to me, she's dying. I went in, I never will forget. I was in a meeting in Danville, Virginia, and I came down and then went back and preached that night. I walked over to my mother's room, and I leaned over her, and I said, Mother. And she looked up at me, and she said, I got cancer. Said, they just cut me open and sewed me back together. But she said, I'm going to where there is no cancer. Thank God, and where that body, praise God, will not be plagued with sickness. And I didn't say, I said, Mother, God understands. I don't understand. You see, my mother's one of the best Christians I've ever known. A little lady was here last night, is the best Christian I've ever known. I mean, she prays when things go wrong. She tickled me. Oh, she said, I just turn you over to God, Mays. And said, he'll take care of you. Hallelujah. Oh, are you listening tonight? He revealed the secret plans. He revealed the secrets of the foe. Now let's come to the best part. Beginning with verse 10 through 13, you'll find that he returned to the faith of his fathers. Oh, he got to thinking about God. Are you listening to me? The best thing you can think about, you ought to get up with Jesus on your mind. Thank God. Oh, what a blessing to have God on your mind. I woke up feeling fine. I woke up with heaven on my mind. And David got his mind off his enemies. He got his mind off his sickness. And he got his mind off of everything that plagued him. And three things, after he got to thinking about the Lord, he started rejoicing over three things you'll find here. You say, what did he rejoice over? Number one, he rejoiced because God was a merciful God. No, I'm glad. If he hadn't have been merciful, I'd be in hell. If he hadn't been merciful, mister, I'd not be here tonight. I'm glad when justice called, mercy answered. And thank God, I'm glad that he's a merciful God. Oh, you don't need justice. You need mercy, brother. You need the mercy of God. I'm going to show you something right quick like. I've heard all these preachers and some of the big ones, little ones, and wise and unwise ones. But I've heard them tell you what it is in John chapter 8. Now listen to me. I'm going to tell you what Jesus wrote on the ground, I believe. Bible said they took a woman out of the temple yard, and she was bleeding, no doubt, mud on one cheek, blood on the other, and they dragged her up and threw her to the feet of Jesus and said, she's guilty of adultery. Moses and the law said, stone her till she has no breath in her body. What sayest thou? And Jesus reached over and he wrote on the ground. Then he looked up and he said, he that's without sin among you, start throwing rocks. And then he stooped over and he wrote on the ground. And then he looked up and he said, they're going away. Woman, where are thine accusers? She said, Lord, I have none now. They've all gone. Praise God. He said, go and sin no more. And you say, preacher, what did he write on the ground? I believe the first time he leaned over, he wrote, justice called. He looked up and said, now, throw a rock. And then he stooped over and he said, but Mercy answered. Hallelujah. Oh, I know when justice called me, mercy answered. And thank God the grace of God came. And what a blessing it is. Oh, to know that. I'm glad I found mercy with the Lord. Oh, I didn't get justice. If I'd have gotten justice, mister, listen to me, I'd have been behind bars. I never will forget years ago, we were down in Macon. My wife came down one night. I said to her, I said, Gordy's got us lined up. I'm going to preach in jail tomorrow. Amen. I used to preach every month in Atlanta in the penitentiary. I told some folks today, I said, you know, one of the best friends I ever had was the warden of the great pen. 32 years, Carl Smithwick was the warden there. 32 years. He's one of my best friends. I mean a good friend. He loved Jesus. You don't find many. Did you know he had such a, and he didn't, he wasn't the one that hired him, but he had three different chaplains or four there that served under him. And when the prisoners got sick or when the prisoners wanted help, they never called on one of those. They said, get the warden. Get the warden. He knows how to pray. Get the warden. He knows God. He's got what I need. And Brother Carl Smithwick, and I used to go out and preach every month. I'd preach there. Boy, I'd have me a time. I remember one time my boy, Nolan, came in the quartet. And he said, what do you want us to sing? I said, sing something's got God on it. And I said, you better get back there in that room and get God on you in that quartet before you come out here and sing to these prisoners. I said, you can sing to these backslidden Baptist churches and they'll never know where the God's in 40 miles. But I said, these prisoners know where it's real or not. And old Nolan went back there with his quartet and they cried a while. They came out and they sang a couple of songs. And Nolan said, now after the next song, Dad will come and preach. And he was a-crying, and he sang, and before he got through, or just as he got through, and said, Dad, a man in one of the prisoners in the back raised his hand and said, mister, do you know Father of Long? We'll know more about it. Nolan said, I believe I'll sing a little of that for you. And they started singing, Father of Long, we'll know more about it. And he got stirred, he got me stirred, and I got up, and I was supposed to, just preach so long, and I forgot time. And I looked down, I said, Lord have mercy. I preached 20 minutes overtime. One old guy raised his hand and said, keep on preaching. We ain't going nowhere, praise God. And I want to tell you, brother, we had a time. And God blessed us. And God moved upon our hearts, mister. And I remember Easter Sunday morning, I went down early and had a sunrise service in prison. And boy, you know, they let the women come in that time. And her grandmother from Griffin, Georgia, knelt down on her knees. And Brother Carl said, pray with her, Mays. And I leaned over to that grandmother and I said, God bless you. Jesus loves you. She looked up at me and she said, I'm a grandmother. I've wrecked my life. I'm a grandmother. She said this, I need mercy. I said, you came to a good place to find it. Whoa! She found mercy with the Lord. She didn't find mercy in the court. She couldn't find mercy in jail. But I'm glad when she came to Jesus. Praise God, she found mercy with the Lord. First of all, David cried, have mercy upon me in mercy. That was the second thing. Not only did he rejoice over the mercy of God, but he rejoiced on the might of God. He said, God, you're stronger than my enemies. Bless God, said, you can take them on, let them come. I got news for you, bless God. I don't know how many enemies you got, but I'm glad God can take care of the devil and his crowd. And I'm glad if he's the captain of your salvation, he's never lost a battle, and he's not going to lose a battle. And praise the Lord, he's mighty. He's mighty. You know the first time that appears in the Bible, that word mighty? 17th chapter of the book of Genesis, and it says, I am almighty. And he makes a promise to Abraham. You know what that word there means? It means El Shaddai in that verse. El Shaddai is the God that's more than enough. He's wise enough. He's strong enough. He's great enough. I'm glad that he's enough. And as the choir was singing, he's all you need. Thank God he's enough. Aren't you glad? Hallelujah. He's enough. He's enough. Now, when my mother died, I got two things. That's all I got. I got a brother. And all I got, I told her, I said, Dad fixed a well out, and you did. They bite it up, and I said, I don't need it. I said, give it to him. I said, let him have everything. I said, Mother, I want two things. She said, what do you want? I said, I want your Bible. I want your Bible, praise God. Well, I still got it. Every once in a while, I'll open it up, and I'll find a teardrop and a promise. Woo! You say, Brother Mays, I want to tell you, brother, you talk about something blessed. It's blessed. But I remember when I went in and got her Bible after she had died. She had a pencil in it. In the 18th chapter of Genesis. And she had underscored, I believe it was verse 14. You know what it said? It said, is there anything too hard for the Lord? Just before she died.

It said there's nothing too hard for the Lord. Thank God. I'm glad that David said he's not only merciful, but I rejoice in the might of my God. He's more than able. If you ever get to the place, bless God, that you believe that he's mighty and he's able to do the job that needs to be done. What a blessing that is. But here's the best part. He said, God, I rejoice because you're marvelous. Oh, I like that. Marvelous things has the Lord done. I don't have any sad stories to tell you. Too many dangers, toils, and snares. I've already come. And he's so marvelous and so wonderful. Brother, you don't have to worry. God's a marvelous God. And it refers you to Psalm 78. You know what Psalm 78 says? Marvelous things has he done for his people. This psalm here gives you reference to Psalm 78. Marvelous things has our God done. Said he made a way through the wilderness. Praise God, he kept her close and wearing out. Said he's so marvelous. A rock came behind us and we drank our cool water. He said he's marvelous. Sent corn down from heaven. That's what the book read it there. And he said, marvelous things has the Lord done for us. People, let me say, when David got to the place that David had faith to return into the God of his fathers, God blessed him. And he said, marvelous things have the Lord done for me. He's a marvelous God. Now, let me give you this illustration. I'll close. I won't keep you all night. There's a quartet in Bryson City, North Carolina that everybody knows. And they're called the Inspirations. But there's a better quartet than they are in their church. And they all admit it. Of course, don't tell the Inspirations I said this. They'll get mad at me. But that's so. It's for you. And it's called the Victory Quartet. And they had a fellow named Bill Plemons that sang in that Victory Quartet. And he loved God more than everybody else, I believe, in the Victory Baptist Church of Bryson City, North Carolina. Every year I'd go up there. Bill was a little fella. He sang the tenor. And I'd come in, I'd say, hi, Bill! Boy, he said, I prayed all night for you Friday night. He said, you're going to feel God when you're preaching this week. He said, I didn't go to bed. I just went in and ate breakfast and told my wife, I said, I've had a talk with the Lord for Brother Mays. And Tom Harris will tell you there never was a man in that church that prayed like old Bill Plemons. But Bill was a mountain boy. He's like myself. He was a mountaineer. Some of you are mountaineers, but you, the difference between me and you, I'm not ashamed of it, and you are. Say amen right there. But you know, Bill was a mountaineer, and he had mountain thoughts. And I'd go to him, I'd say, Bill, I want you to tell me something. He'd say, what do you want me to tell you? I said, tell me what you want to. And you know what he'd say every year? He's marvelous to me. Said, he's so marvelous. Oh, he said, Brother Mays, he's been so marvelous to me. And I'd say, Bill, he's been marvelous to me. I'd say, did you ever read Psalm 78 where he said, marvelous things have the Lord done for you? He said, that's where I got it. Praise God. That's where I memorized it. Marvelous things. I remember two years ago, I was up there, and Bill said to me, he cried the whole time I preached, and he said, boy, I've had two heart attacks and Mays. I want to tell you, it's been rough. And he said, the next I'm probably getting it. And he said, now Sunday afternoon, I want to give you something. I knew he didn't have much money. He hadn't been able to work. All that heart trouble, I hadn't been able to work. And Sunday afternoon, when I finished preaching, he came up and he stood there and just shook and cried. And he said, marvelous is the Lord to me. Boy, I want to tell you, he said, I can't tell you what he's done for me. And he had an album in his hand. And he said, this is our 8th album. I said, this? He said, I'm going to give it to you, and I know you don't have time to listen to it. But he said, Mays, I sing the lead on Oh, What a Promise. I'll meet you someday. He said, I want you to get home.

0: I want you to play it. I want you to remember, I'll make you a promise. I'll meet you someday. And oh, I took it home and I said, Dot, I promised Bill Clemens I'd play it. I'm going to play it. And I turned, I got it, I played it right there where it said, oh, what a promise. Wasn't long till I got a telephone call. Tom Harris, pastor of the Victory Baptist Church, said, I know you couldn't come. It's in meeting. But I want to call you and tell you about Bill's funeral. Oh, he said it was good. He sat down, the auditorium was packed, and the balcony was packed, and friends came because they knew. He said, I preached on, he's a marvelous God, Bill. No, we had a time, said folks shouted while I preached Bill's funeral. But he said the thing that blessed me, Brother Mace, when I finished, I motioned for the man up in the control room and said he watched, and as soon as we turned this body around in the casket and started down the aisle, they started playing over the intercom. Oh, what a promise. I'll meet you someday. Wow, he said, Mace. They're waving by at that casket while Bill was singing to him. Oh, what a promise. I'll meet you someday. Thank God. I'm glad he's so marvelous. There, we'll never say goodbye. It'll be just so long. I'll see you in the morning. I'm glad when there's rolling Bill Clemens out of that church, you're singing to all of those folks. Oh, what a promise. I'll meet you someday. What a blessing. He had faith in the God that had made him the promises. And when David turned to the God that had made him those promises, he knew he was a marvelous God. Ever heard about it?
1: 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The title of the message was, Where is God in Time of Trouble? And the text that the late Mays Jackson chose for the message is from the book of Psalms, chapter 41.

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1: With SRN News, I'm Rich Thomason in Washington. First, the state Supreme Court ruled. Now the U.S. Supreme Court has decided the fate of an aggressive redistricting scheme authored by Virginia Democrats.
2: The Supreme Court has rejected a bid by Virginia Democrats hoping to restore a congressional map that would have given them a better chance to add four additional seats in the U.S. House. It leaves in place the Virginia High Court's decision striking down a constitutional amendment narrowly approved by voters. Virginia's Democratic Governor Abigail Spanberger says the state will hold this year's elections under the current districts. It's the latest twist in a partisan redistricting frenzy that kicked off last year, now supercharged by a Louisiana case in which the Supreme Court weakened the Voting Rights Act. Jennifer King, Washington.
1: North America's largest commuter railroad grinds to a halt, shut down by a strike. The Long Island Railroad normally serves hundreds of thousands of commuters. Kevin Sexton is with the Brotherhood of Locomotive Engineers and Trainmen and says a compromise simply was not in the cards.
3: We were negotiating. We were willing to move down a little bit, but there's a far distance. Again, when I say the Presidential Emergency Board, there was a recommendation. There was two recommendations, and they came down. They started at 3%. Whereas the Presidential Emergency Board 253 was 4.5%, and 254 was 5%.
1: MTA management says a strike benefits no one, not labor, management, or commuters. New York Governor Kathy Hochul is urging affected commuters to work from home if possible. An air of uncertainty, even anxiety, in Taiwan as President Trump mulls whether to greenlight a $12 billion arms package for the self-governed island democracy of Taiwan. And longtime U.S. ally, Mr. Trump has suggested the fate of the arms deal depends on China. This is SRN News. The governor of Maryland embraces transgenderism.
4: Democrat Wes Moore says if his 14-year-old son wanted to have a sex change operation, he would allow it. Moore, who many are talking up as a 2028 presidential hopeful, made his comments in an interview with podcast host Patrick Bet-David, who appeared to be taken aback by the governor's statement. Political analysts say the Democratic Party support for transgenderism cost it a lot of votes in the last presidential election. Michael Harrington reporting.
1: Conservative Catholics are concerned that the Vatican is sending new signals about how it intends to accommodate homosexuals in the Pope Leo era. A Vatican working group has released a report that features a testimony of two gay married Catholics who complained about the church's traditional stance on human sexuality. Pope Leo also stated during a recent news conference that he believes the church's teachings on social justice, equality, and freedom are far more important than its teaching on sexual morality. This is SRN News. Walmart and Amazon are racing to speed up order deliveries in rural areas of the country.
5: Small cities and towns are a rich source of untapped sales for whichever retailer builds a loyal base of online shoppers. Analysts at investment bank Morgan Stanley estimate the underserved market could be worth up to $1 trillion in annual sales. The turf battle between the nation's two biggest retailers has intensified as remote workers swell the populations of communities on the far fringes of metropolitan areas. It's also taking place as FedEx, UPS, and the U.S. Postal Service are scaling back or slowing deliveries to some rural areas. John Scott reporting.
1: The USS Gerald R. Ford has returned home to Virginia. The world's largest aircraft carrier is back in port at Naval Station Norfolk after an 11-month deployment. It was the longest such deployment since the Vietnam War. More details at srnnews.com.
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And you are listening indeed to the best sound around. Thank you so much for tuning in to WTBI this evening, this Saturday evening, May the 16th. Hope you're getting ready for tomorrow morning in church. 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Outside of our studios, our current temperature is 75 degrees. Fair skies, going to go down to 63 degrees overnight, and tomorrow's going to be a very nice day, 88 degrees. The clouds going away overnight, 65, and then it repeats itself really the rest of the week. Monday, Tuesday, Wednesday, about 88 degrees, and no rain in sight. Coming up, the Doucettes, or the Hart family, is going to sing for us. What a Wonderful Name. Then the Doucettes, Heaven's Jubilee. And then the Primitives will sing Jesus Guides Me. The Rogers family come along with That's Just What He Is, and the Ellis family, Just Think About Him. The Travelers Quartet sings a medley, and the McCamies on the other side. Coming up at 10:30, the Unshackled broadcast from Pacific Garden Mission. And then coming up at 11 o'clock, our Southern Gospel highlights. This evening we'll be featuring the good music from the New Mercy Trio. 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
1: The following contains mature themes, and parental guidance is suggested. How do you do? Most children can't wait to grow up, leave home, and be on their own. But some find it impossible to leave behind the emotional scars and wounds of childhood. That's what one woman believed, until her heart and mind and very life were unshackled.

0: Annie? Annie, where are you?
1: Out here playing.
0: Almost time for lunch. You hear me?
1: Yes, ma'am.
2: Hey there, little girl. What you doing?
1: Swinging.
2: Your mom around?
1: She's inside, getting lunch ready.
2: Would you like some chewing gum? I have plenty more in my car.
1: I already have some.
2: You want me to give you a push on that swing?
1: Well, Mom says I'm not supposed to talk to strangers.
2: I'm not a stranger. Truth is, you and I are...
0: Annie, come inside. Now!
2: We were only talking.
0: Stay away from her.
2: I was only
0: Annie,
2: trying to...
0: Annie, go inside the house.
1: But I wasn't done swinging.
0: Get away from him and come inside. Now!
2: Listen, I only want...
0: Leave us alone.
2: Can't blame a guy for trying.
1: What's wrong, Mama?
0: You are to stay away from that man. You understand me?
1: Well, why?
0: Because I said so.
1: But who is he?
0: He's your father.
3: 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The mission even has some medical care in its clinic. Meeting physical needs is vital and opens the door to real and lasting change. That lasting change happens as pastors and counselors share the good news of the one who sticks closer than a brother, which is what this program celebrates. Now for broadcast around the earth, here is episode number 3930 in the series Unshackled, the program that makes you face yourself and think. Many of us are blessed to grow up in loving and stable families. But some of us grow up in homes filled with abuse and violence that seem impossible to escape, like the woman in this episode. We now bring you the true story of Ann Martin, right now on Unshackled.
4: That day on the swing set was my first memory of my father. Years later, I learned that my parents weren't married when she got pregnant. I also learned my father struggled with manic depressive disorder. Doctors gave him electroshock treatments that never seemed to help. Shortly after my baby brother was born, my parents divorced, and my mother took us to Wisconsin to live next door to my grandparents. Not long after, she met and married a man who came with two daughters of his own. My mom and stepdad didn't go to church, but they made sure we kids went every Sunday.
0: You kids, hurry up and change your clothes. Lunch will be ready soon.
1: See what they gave me at church? It's a picture of Jesus standing at the door of our hearts. See?
0: I see it. Go change your clothes before they get dirty.
1: The treasure box had lots of toys, but this is what I really wanted.
0: And take your brother upstairs with you.
1: Revelation 3:20. Behold, behold, I stand at the door and knock, knock, knock. Behold, behold, I stand at the door and knock, knock.
4: My siblings and I often took turns singing that song. One of us would hide in a closet, and one of us would pretend to be Jesus, knocking at the door, waiting for the door to open. When I was 5, I opened the door of my heart and invited Jesus into my life. But there were times when my stepfather was drinking that it felt like God had forgotten me.
5: Hey, bartender, give me another one, will you?
4: Every night after work, my stepfather would stop at a bar. He would stumble home hours later and pick a fight with my mom.
5: You know what? I work hard every day.
4: Over time, he became violent and started hitting her. It scared me so much that I often felt sick to my stomach and couldn't eat. He was nice to his own daughters, but he treated my brother and me like slaves. Year after year, our family rode the roller coaster of his alcohol abuse. I desperately wanted my real dad to come back and rescue us, but he was far away in California. I remember the day I was told he would never come back.
0: You're right. It's better Annie doesn't know.
1: Mom?
0: I've got to go. She just walked in the room. Thank you for telling me.
1: Who are you talking to?
0: That? That was your dad's father.
1: What is it I'm not supposed to know?
0: I'll tell you someday. Just not now.
1: I'm almost 12, Mom. Stop hiding things from me.
0: He said your dad was in a car accident.
1: Is he okay?
0: He's dead.
4: I would be in my 40s before I learned the real story. My father's depression had driven him to take his own life. When he died, I lost all hope that anyone would rescue my brother and me. As we grew older, we became new targets for our stepfather's angry outbursts.
5: Annie, give me another beer out of the fridge.
1: No, you've already had enough.
5: Don't you smart mouth me, girl, or I'll...
6: That's okay, I'll get it. Don't provoke him, Annie. Here you go, Bill.
1: Do you know when Mom's getting back?
5: Who knows? But before she does, I'm going to explain something to you. You young cubs. During the war, my buddies and I ran over street rats like you.
6: I did what you told me to do.
5: Yeah, but your sister didn't. And your mom's going to hear about it.
6: We just did what you told us.
5: Zip it, kid.
6: You can't even stand up. You don't need another beer.
5: I said shut up. You're going to respect me if I...
7: What is going on in here? What are you yelling at them for?
5: I had it coming.
7: Kids, go in the other room. Now.
6: Your children, again with your... What are they saying, Annie?
1: I can't hear them.
6: He's going to beat her again. I know he is. I wish he was dead.
1: Someone's leaving the house.
6: Look out the window. Is it Mom?
1: No. It's Bill. And he's carrying his shotgun with him.
6: Mom!
7: I'm okay. I threw him out and told him never to come back.
1: But he took his gun. He's gonna come back and kill us. I know he is.
7: He's so angry he wants to kill somebody. All we can do is pray he doesn't.
4: He didn't return that night or the next. Finally, there was peace in our home. We needed money, so my mom found a full-time job at a factory. And when her aunt invited her to some prayer meetings, she surprised everyone and went. Mom told me they sang beautiful songs about Jesus and studied Bible verses. She became a Christian in those meetings and truly became a different person. It was the best year of my life. Until one night, I heard a familiar voice in the house.
5: Hello, Annie.
1: Mom, what is Bill doing here?
5: Your mom's been telling me all about how she became born again.
1: Mom?
0: Annie, Bill and I are still married and...
1: But you promised... Did you forget how many times he beat you?
5: Now, I'm sorry about all that. I've asked your mom to forgive me.
1: Forgive you?
0: Annie, Bill's asked for a second chance.
1: He's already used every chance there is. Please don't let him come back. Please, Mom, I'm begging you.
0: He promised me he would quit drinking and come to the prayer meetings with me.
5: That's right. I'll do better this time. I'm a new man.
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4: Bill moved in the next day and, as I predicted, he brought his old demons with him. He couldn't keep a job very long, so our family moved almost every year to a different town, which always meant new friends and new teachers. We could only afford to rent old, rundown homes because most of his paycheck went to alcohol and cigarettes.
6: Mom, what's for dinner?
0: Chicken and rice with green beans.
6: Again?
4: Mom did her best, and we always had something to eat. When my brother and I entered middle school, we were expected to work during summers and holidays to save money for clothes and school supplies. While my friends enjoyed family vacations, I detasseled corn, shared Christmas trees, and bus tables. In high school, I finally decided to get serious about school and made two friends who could not have been more different.
8: Thank you, God, for this sandwich and my friends and my teachers.
9: I thought we weren't supposed to pray in school.
4: Sure we can, whenever and wherever we want to.
7: You two are so weird.
8: And Lord, remind Denise that I can hear everything she says when I pray. Amen.
7: I thought you'd never finish.
0: So, you two going to the party this weekend at Mark's house?
8: Don't want to. Besides, my church youth group is having a bonfire.
4: A bonfire sounds like fun.
0: Fun is going to Mark's house. Whenever he has a party, his parents buy a keg of beer.
8: Which is illegal, because he's not 21.
0: You are such a prude. How about you, Annie?
4: Drinking party? No thanks. Alcohol wrecked my family. I never, ever want to drink.
0: You say that now, but wait until you're in college.
4: College started the following year, and all three of us ended up at the same school. Rhonda joined a student ministry and led Bible studies, while Denise joined every campus party there was. She kept inviting me to beer parties during my freshman year, and I resisted, until one time, I didn't. She promised me it would be fun to hang out with her and her drinking friends, and so I convinced myself that nothing would go wrong. But everything did. This cute boy, whom I barely knew, encouraged me to have a beer, then another, and another until I blacked out. He forced me into a corner while he was molesting me, trying to take my clothes off. I'll never forget his suffocating weight on top of me. Somehow, I was able to wake up enough to shove him off me. He started begging me to stay, but I dressed as quickly as I could and ran out of the room. Once outside, I ran to the only safe place I knew.
7: I am so sorry, Annie. Let me take you to the emergency room. They'll do a rape test and...
9: No! I was able to stop him before you... How can I be so stupid?
7: This wasn't consensual. He took advantage of you.
9: Who's gonna take my word for that? I was drunk, remember?
7: That still doesn't give him an excuse or the right to do that. What he did was wrong.
9: God kept warning me not to drink, but I ignored him. No, there's no way God can forgive me for what I did. I'd be better off dead.
7: Annie, that is a lie from the pit of hell. Of course God can forgive you. Jesus already took the punishment for your sins.
9: I wish I had faith like yours.
7: Annie, there is nothing, and I mean nothing, that can separate you from God's love. Yeah, it was stupid to get drunk, but Jesus still loves you.
9: When I was a little girl, I asked Jesus to come into my heart. I thought that made me bulletproof from sinning and doing stupid stuff.
7: We all sin, every one of us. But the closer we walk with God, the easier it is not to sin.
9: How will I ever get close to God again after what I've done?
7: Repent for what you did. Ask God to forgive you and rededicate your life to Him. And run from temptation next time. Listen, whenever we sin, the enemy wants us to run away from God. But God wants us to run to Him.
9: Will you help me pray to Him?
7: Of course. Let's pray right now. Father God, we come to you with broken hearts and ask you to fill Annie's life with your love and grace. And please, Lord.
4: As we knelt on her dorm room floor, I asked God's forgiveness for getting drunk and asked Him to be the Lord of my life.

0: college life. The following summer, I worked at a church family camp where I met a guy named Paul who was everything most girls want in a husband. During one of our conversations, I decided to tell him about the attempted rape.
1: I'm sorry he did that. It wasn't your fault.
2: I keep telling myself that.
1: Can I ask you a question?
2: Sure.
1: Why did you tell me that story?
2: Well, you'd eventually find out, and you'd probably never want to be my friend once you knew. So better to get it over with now before...
1: Why wouldn't I want to be your friend?
2: Because you're perfect, and I'm far from it.
1: I'm not perfect.
2: Sure you are. You graduated from Bible college. You love God, and you are super friendly to everybody.
1: Thanks, but I'm only following what God tells me to do.
2: Exactly. And that's why all the girls at camp have a crush on you.
1: They do?
2: Yeah. And whenever you lead prayer in the chapel, it's obvious you have this really close connection with God, and you have this peace about you that I wish I had.
1: You can have that peace too. Annie, can I share a Bible verse with you? Better yet, I want you to memorize it. It's from the book of Philippians. Let me show it to you. Chapter 4. Start reading right there.
2: But in everything by prayer and supplication, with thanksgiving, let your requests be made known unto God.
1: It's easier to trust God will answer our prayers according to what's best for us when we thank God for what he's already done for us. Keep reading.
2: And the peace of God, which passeth all understanding, shall keep your hearts and minds through Christ Jesus. But how do I find that peace?
1: When we surrender our hearts and thoughts to God, he gives us peace to know that he has a purpose behind everything that happens.
2: Even growing up poor with an alcoholic stepfather?
1: Sometimes God allows the very things he hates to accomplish the very things he loves.
2: Say that again. Slower this time?
1: Sometimes God allows the very things he hates to accomplish the very things he loves. He hated seeing his son crucified on that cross, but he allowed it for a greater purpose.
2: Okay, I need to remember that God loves me, but...
1: But what?
2: I still feel like damaged goods because of all the things that happened to me. What kind of guy could ever love a girl like me?
1: The right kind of guy.
0: After summer camp, Paul and I continued to memorize Bible verses together. And when I finished college, this man, who had become my best friend, proposed to me. And I said yes. Paul was a hard worker, so was I, and with God's help, we always had just enough money in those early years of marriage. We had our first baby when I was 25, and three more after that. My husband was everything I had hoped for, but I still struggled with anxiety and depression from my childhood. I was even suicidal. So, I sought a Christian counselor to get to the bottom of it.
3: Annie, you put a lot of pressure on yourself to be perfect. But it takes time to work through the trauma you've endured. Growing up in an abusive home with your stepfather's violent temper took a toll on you.
2: More than I ever realized.
3: You were always afraid of upsetting him, always wondering when the next shoe would drop, right?
2: Yes, but that was years ago. I'm a Christian now, married to a great guy who loves me as Christ does, and...
3: And you're still working through trust issues because of what happened to you as a child. Your parents, the very people who were supposed to protect you, didn't.
2: I'm 37 years old. Why am I still struggling with this?
3: I think you are experiencing a form of PTSD, post-traumatic stress disorder. You still carry the damage from all that fear and trauma. So maybe it's time to replace your fears with God's truth and believe that he's trustworthy. Learning to trust God's character is one of the ways God gives us peace, despite whatever harm we've experienced. What about sleeping? Are you still having nightmares?
2: Not as many. Although last night I had this bizarre dream.
3: Tell me about it.
2: I was in this old house we used to live in, and it had an attic filled with broken furniture. In my dream, I can hear my parents fighting. I'm sitting in the attic with my hands over my ears so I don't listen to them, and I'm crying. Then I see this man. He has his back to me. He's working on this old chest that has layers of paint covering it. He's slowly scraping away one layer at a time, and I see hints of beautiful wood under the paint. But there are so many layers, and then I woke up. That's all I remember. Just a silly dream.
3: I think God

0: gave you that dream.
1: Really? Why?
0: To show you what he's doing. Annie, you're that beautiful piece of furniture, covered with layers of abuse, and he's slowly and gently scraping it all away.
2: God continued to scrape the layers away, turning old, open wounds into holy scars, reminders of what he saved me from. Paul and I attended a great Bible-believing church and began serving others through mission trips. One time, we partnered with an inner-city ministry in Minneapolis to share the love of Jesus with children. Every one of them was bouncing with energy, all except one young girl.
3: That little one doesn't want to leave your side.
4: I keep telling her to play games with the other children, but she always hangs back. Says she wants to stay by me.
3: That's because she knows you're safe.
4: What do you mean?
3: Just a sec. Sweetheart, put these plates on the picnic table for me while Miss Annie and I talk, okay?
5: Okay.
4: She's a beautiful girl.
3: Yes, she is. People look at her and have no idea what her home life is like.
4: What do you mean?
3: She lives with her grandmother. Nobody knows where her mom is. Occasionally, I drop off free groceries for them. And every time I do, her grandmother's high on pot. And seems like there's always men coming and going.
4: And I thought I had it rough. Do you know if she's been...
3: physically abused? No, I would know if she had.
4: How?
3: You've been working with kids as long as I have. It's easy to spot them. They're usually withdrawn, afraid to look you in the eye, and have no normal joy for their age.
4: How can I help her?
3: Keep doing what you're doing. Loving on her and telling her about Jesus. Most of all, pray. Never stop praying for her.
2: That was the day I realized that all the evil I had endured allowed me to have empathy for others who encounter the same types of trials. My faith in God was getting stronger every day, but there was one thing I still struggled to surrender to God.
6: There are so many choices. I don't know where to begin.
4: I'm paying for lunch, so you pick whatever you want. Mom, I'm worried about you. I've never seen you look so thin.
6: I haven't had much of an appetite since Bill left.
4: Mom, that was a year ago. I hope he never comes back.
6: He won't. He's living with some younger woman now.
4: He cheated on you the whole time you were married. You know that, right?
6: I always suspected. Just too proud to admit it, I suppose. Maybe if I had been prettier or...
4: Mom, you are the most beautiful woman I know. Your looks were never an excuse for him betraying you. I hate that man for what he did to you. That man never apologized, not once, for how he treated my brother and me. I hope he burns...
6: Bill has cancer.
4: What?
6: He has lung and liver cancer. All those years of smoking and drinking finally caught up with him.
4: Is he getting treatment?
6: No, he's refused help. He's dying, Annie.
2: I felt relieved that he was dying. Soon I would be free from the man who had abused my family and me all those years. Bill had never asked for my forgiveness, so, in my self-righteous pride, I never forgave him. He deserved to be punished forever. God might extend him mercy, but why should I? At church the following Sunday, I was so preoccupied with thoughts of hating him that I only half listened to the hymns until the last one. Would you be free from the burden of sin? There's power in the blood, power in the blood. Would you o'er evil a victory win? There's power in the blood, power in the blood. Would you be free from your passion and pride? As I sang those words, I felt God show me what I needed to do. My stepfather died 1 month later.
7: Excuse me, are you Annie?
4: Yes.
7: I'm Becca, your stepfather's...
4: Yes, I know who you are.
7: Yeah. Well, I'm sorry we never met.
4: I'm sorry for your loss. I'm glad he wasn't alone when he passed.
7: He spoke about you a lot towards the end. The letter you sent a few weeks ago with pictures of your children. It meant so much to him.
4: Thank you for telling me.
7: Being bedridden for 18 months gave him lots of time to think, you know? He endured so much pain, but I never saw him cry until the day your letter came and he read that you'd forgiven him.
4: God's forgiven me for so much. It was only right that I should forgive too.
7: I just wanted you to know he got right with God before the end. And your letter was a big part of that. Thank you, Annie. Thank you.
2: Only God could have given me the grace to write that letter. That simple act of forgiveness finally set me free from years of resentment and bitterness. Since then, God has given me more joy than all the tears I have ever shed. If your childhood was difficult like mine was, I want you to remember this. Only God can free you from the pain of those memories. It begins by asking God to be the father you never had.
5: Annie's story reminds us that God is near to the brokenhearted and also a father to the fatherless. If your father was absent or abusive, I encourage you to read the Gospel of John and learn the good news that Jesus came to save sinners and came to help you restore a broken relationship with your heavenly Father. 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This is program number 3930. Heard in the true story of Ann Martin were Angela Morris, Michael Wallner, Cheryl Lynn Galimo, Ben Zarbach, Amanda Marcheski, and Brocky Murphy. Original music, Don Badorf. 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Script, Scott Kirk. 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So, until next time, unless our Lord returns before then, I'm Timothy Gregory reminding you that the doors to Pacific Garden Mission are open night and day. 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
1: With SRN News, I'm Rich Thomason in Washington. A suspected terror attack injures 8 people, 4 critically, in Modena, Italy. Police say a suspect, identified as Salim El Kudri, rammed his vehicle into pedestrians. Police say someone was stabbed when they tried to intervene. President Trump's China summit may be history, but one unresolved issue is a proposed American arms sale to Taiwan.
2: The arms sale, this one, is worth about $12 billion. It was actually approved by congressional leaders back in January, but then held up by the White House, likely in anticipation of this summit with President Xi. It's not just Taiwan that would like to see this sale finally approved. A bipartisan group of senators here in the U.S. earlier this month urged the Trump administration to push this deal through. The key thing to look out for will be, will Trump approve this arms sale, or will President Xi have had an effect on that very material bit of support for Taiwan?
1: The BBC's Joel Gunter. Monday is going to be a big challenge for a lot of New York area commuters left high and dry by a rail strike.
3: Hundreds of thousands of commuters in and around New York are left figuring out how they will get around without the Long Island Railroad after a strike by workers shut down the nation's busiest rail system Saturday. Union rep Kevin Sexton.
4: We're far apart at this point.
3: They were negotiating pay and other benefits with the Metropolitan Transportation Authority, Chairman Jana Lieber.
5: We cannot responsibly make a deal that implodes the MTA's budget.
3: The first LIRR strike in decades comes as many were relying on the system for the Yankees and Mets Subway Series and Upper Times Square Garden. Julie Walker, New York.
1: The polls have closed in the Louisiana Republican primary, and this is SRN News. Pastors are doing better.
6: According to a new poll from the Barna Group, emotional strain amongst America's clergymen has reached its lowest point in 10 years. Feelings of inadequacy and exhaustion are down. Energy is up. Pastoral confidence is also climbing after collapsing during the pandemic. It currently stands at 58%. However, the Barna poll also finds that the share of clergymen who are, quote, very satisfied with their vocation has fallen from 72% to 52%. Michael Harrington reporting.
1: Within the past decade, most women's colleges in the U.S. have expanded their admissions policies, allowing men who are living as women to attend. Now the Trump administration is investigating Smith College, Northampton, Massachusetts, for violating Title IX, the law that prohibits discrimination based on someone's sex. The Education Department issuing a statement saying an all-women's college loses all meaning if it is admitting biological males. This is SRN News. A high-ranking FDA official, she was involved in scrutinizing the safety of antidepressants, COVID-19 vaccines, and other widely used therapies, has been shown the door.
7: Dr. Tracy Beth Hoag will be replaced as FDA's acting drug center director by Dr. Mike Davis, who has been serving as deputy director. Hoag said in a social media post late Friday that she was fired from the agency, adding, quote, I learned so much and leave with no regrets. Hoag's departure is the latest in an ongoing shakeup at the regulatory agency. FDA Commissioner Marty McCary resigned early in the week, and Dr. Vinay Prasad, the agency's vaccine and biotech chief, stepped down last month following intense criticism from drug makers, patients, and investors. Bernie Bennett in Washington.
1: Berkshire Hathaway, more than tripling the size of its investment in Google's parent company, also purchased over $2.5 billion worth of Delta Airlines stock as Greg Abel settles into the CEO job. More details, srnnews.com.

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Stay tuned now for some good gospel music throughout the remainder of this hour here on Southern Gospel Highlights. Sing me.

And welcome back again to another edition of WTBI's Southern Gospel Highlights, an hour where we spend listening to the music of just one group, enjoying each song, learning about them, and learning to appreciate their sound. This evening, we'll be listening to the good sounds of New Mercy Trio, the New Mercy Trio. So I hope you stay around with us and enjoy all the good music. We're going to start off with an a cappella piece, I Am Resolved. After that, I Never Get Over the Blood, that is, that I'm under. After that, Speak the Word, Claim the Name, Plead the Cause. New Mercy Trio sings after that, One Cross for All, You Understand Mine, and then Saints Are Born, There Is a Remedy. That brings us to the half hour, and then we'll have a little bit of news and come back to the music right after with more New Mercy Trio. So stay with us now and enjoy WTBI's New Mercy Trio. Give us about 30 seconds and enjoy I Saw the Light till then. But I'm sure you'll find that it's worth the wait.

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1: With SRN News, I'm Ron Taylor. Representative Julia Letlow has advanced to a runoff in Louisiana's Republican Senate primary. She capitalized on the power of President Trump's endorsement in another attempt to purge his party of people he views as disloyal. The president supported Letlow over incumbent Senator Bill Cassidy, one of the few Republican senators who voted to convict him during his second impeachment trial over the attack on the U.S. Capitol on January 6, 2021. Monday's going to be a challenging time for a lot of New York area commuters left high and dry by a rail strike.
2: Hundreds of thousands of commuters in and around New York are left figuring out how they will get around without the Long Island Railroad after a strike by workers shut down the nation's busiest rail system Saturday. Union Rep Kevin Sexton.
3: We're far apart at this point.
2: They were negotiating pay and other benefits with the Metropolitan Transportation Authority. Chairman Jana Lieber.
4: We cannot responsibly make a deal that implodes the MTA's budget.
2: The first LIRR strike in decades comes as many were relying on the system for the Yankees and Mets subway series and a Bruce Springsteen concert at Madison Square Garden. Julie Walker, New York.
1: President's China summit may be history, but there is an unresolved issue.
5: The arms sale, this one, is worth about $12 billion. It was actually approved by congressional leaders back in January, but then held up by the White House, likely in anticipation of this summit with President Xi. It's not just Taiwan that would like to see this sale finally approved. A bipartisan group of senators here in the U.S. earlier this month urged the Trump administration to push this deal through. The key thing to look out for will be, will Trump approve this arms sale, or will President Xi have had an effect on that very material bit of support for Taiwan?
1: This is SRN News. According to correspondent Michael Harrington, a growing number of Americans are turning to paganism.
6: G.K. Chesterton said, when men choose not to believe in God, they do not thereafter believe in nothing. They then become capable of believing in anything. In recent decades, as more people become religiously unaffiliated, interest in the occult and ancient pagan beliefs has soared. Minnesota recently hosted a festival organized by Twin Cities Pagan Pride. Other people are turning to a kind of high-tech paganism that posits artificial intelligence as God. Michael Harrington reporting.
1: Tech companies are increasingly seeking guidance from faith leaders to shape artificial intelligence. Last month, the inaugural Faith AI Covenant Roundtable took place in New York, organized by the Interfaith Alliance for Safer Communities. The goal is to create a set of norms informed by various faiths. However, some critics argue this approach may distract from broader AI issues. While companies like Anthropic actively engage with faith leaders, skeptics question its sincerity. This is SRN News. Federal investigators have released some preliminary findings in last month's deadly crash of a small plane in Texas.
7: The Cessna 421C, carrying five people to a pickleball tournament near Austin, broke apart in midair. It took off from Amarillo on April 30th, about 9:10 p.m., crashed 2 hours later, roughly 40 miles southwest of Austin. The pilot and all four passengers died. The investigation found the pilot had reported problems with the plane's anti-icing system during the flight. Investigators say they found pieces of the plane across a 1.25-mile debris field. Rich Thomason reporting.
1: At least 80 people have died in Congo's new Ebola outbreak. Authorities also say health workers are racing to intensify screening and contact tracing to contain the disease. Officials first confirmed the outbreak yesterday, reporting 65 deaths and 246 suspected cases. More details at srnnews.com.

It is now time for WTBI's Southern Gospel Highlights, the program designed to bring you a specific album or gospel artist each week. Stay tuned now for some good gospel music throughout the remainder of this hour here on Southern Gospel Highlights. Sing.

And that is exactly what we want to do, sing me a song about Jesus, about his love. Thank you again for tuning in to WTBI this evening, and I hope you're enjoying Southern Gospel Highlights for this week. New Mercy Trio is singing for us, and I hope you enjoy the song so far. Coming up on this half hour, Just Remember He's Forgiven. Pardon me, just remember He's Forgotten. God Will Make a Trial a Blessing. And then Make Way for the Master. There is Jesus. Never Too Far. And that'll bring us to the top of the evening, and we'll start a whole nother day. There's no reason for you to go anywhere else, because at midnight, we start a new day with more good music and more good preaching. So stay with us, won't you? And in just a few seconds, the New Mercy will come back with Just Remember, He's Forgotten.

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0: With SRN News, I'm Ron Taylor. Representative Julia Letlow has advanced to a runoff in Louisiana's Republican Senate primary. She capitalized on the power of President Trump's endorsement in another attempt to purge his party of people he views as disloyal. The president supported Letlow over incumbent Senator Bill Cassidy, one of the few Republican senators who voted to convict him during his second impeachment trial over the attack on the U.S. Capitol on January 6, 2021. Monday's going to be a challenging time for a lot of New York area commuters left high and dry by a rail strike.
1: Hundreds of thousands of commuters in and around New York are left figuring out how they will get around without the Long Island Railroad after a strike by workers shut down the nation's busiest rail system Saturday. Union rep Kevin Sexton.
2: We're far apart at this point.
1: They were negotiating pay and other benefits with the Metropolitan Transportation Authority, Chairman Jana Lieber.
3: We cannot responsibly make a deal that implodes the MTA's budget.
1: The first LIRR strike in decades comes as many were relying on the system for the Yankees and Mets subway series and a Bruce Springsteen concert at Madison Square Garden. Julie Walker, New York.
0: President's China summit may be history, but there is an unresolved issue.
4: The arms sale, this one, is worth about $12 billion. It was actually approved by congressional leaders back in January, but then held up by the White House, likely in anticipation of this summit with President Xi. It's not just Taiwan that would like to see this sale finally approved. A bipartisan group of senators here in the U.S. earlier this month urged the Trump administration to push this deal through. The key thing to look out for will be, will Trump approve this arms sale, or will President Xi have had an effect on that very material bit of support for Taiwan?
0: This is SRN News. According to correspondent Michael Harrington, a growing number of Americans are turning to paganism.
5: G.K. Chesterton said, when men choose not to believe in God, they do not thereafter believe in nothing. They then become capable of believing in anything. In recent decades, as more people become religiously unaffiliated, interest in the occult and ancient pagan beliefs has soared. Minnesota recently hosted a festival organized by Twin Cities Pagan Pride. Other people are turning to a kind of high-tech paganism that posits artificial intelligence as God. Michael Harrington reporting.
0: Tech companies are increasingly seeking guidance from faith leaders to shape artificial intelligence. Last month, the inaugural Faith AI Covenant Roundtable took place in New York, organized by the Interfaith Alliance for Safer Communities. The goal is to create a set of norms informed by various faiths. However, some critics argue this approach may distract from broader AI issues. While companies like Anthropic actively engage with faith leaders, skeptics question its sincerity. This is SRN News. Federal investigators have released some preliminary findings in last month's deadly crash of a small plane in Texas.
6: The Cessna 421C, carrying five people to a pickleball tournament near Austin, broke apart in midair. It took off from Amarillo on April 30th, about 9:10 p.m., crashed 2 hours later, roughly 40 miles southwest of Austin. The pilot and all four passengers died. The investigation found the pilot had reported problems with the plane's anti-icing system during the flight. Investigators say they found pieces of the plane across a 1.25-mile debris field. Rich Thomason reporting.
0: At least 80 people have died in Congo's new Ebola outbreak. Authorities also say health workers are racing to intensify screening and contact tracing to contain the disease. Officials first confirmed the outbreak yesterday, reporting 65 deaths and 246 suspected cases. More details at srnnews.com.
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1: With SRN News, I'm Ron Taylor. A big political upset in the Bayou State.
2: Congresswoman Julia Letlow has advanced to a runoff in Louisiana's GOP Senate primary. Letlow has defeated incumbent GOP Senator Bill Cassidy. House Republican Letlow capitalized on the power of President Trump's endorsement of her in trying to purge the GOP of those Mr. Trump views as disloyal. Representative Letlow has won less than 50% of the vote, thus unable to avoid a runoff.
1: Correspondent Andrew Stewart reporting. First, the state Supreme Court ruled. Now the U.S. Supreme Court has decided the fate of an aggressive redistricting scheme authorized by Virginia Democrats.
3: The Supreme Court has rejected a bid by Virginia Democrats hoping to restore a congressional map that would have given them a better chance to add four additional seats in the U.S. House. It leaves in place the Virginia High Court's decision striking down a constitutional amendment narrowly approved by voters. Virginia's Democratic Governor Abigail Spanberger says the state will hold this year's elections under the current districts. It's the latest twist in a partisan redistricting frenzy that kicked off last year, now supercharged by a Louisiana case in which the Supreme Court weakened the Voting Rights Act. Jennifer King, Washington.
1: North America's largest commuter railroad grinds to a halt, shut down by a strike. The Long Island Railroad, normally serving hundreds of thousands of commuters. Kevin Sexton with the Brotherhood of Locomotive Engineers and Trainmen says no compromise was in the cards.
4: We were negotiating. We were willing to move down a little bit, but there's a far distance. Again, when I say the Presidential Emergency Board, there was a recommendation. There's two recommendations, and they came down. They started at 3%, whereas the Presidential Emergency Board, 253, was 4.5%, and 254 was 5%.
1: This is SRN News.
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1: With SRN News, I'm Ron Taylor. A big political upset in the Bayou State.
2: Congresswoman Julia Letlow has advanced to a runoff in Louisiana's GOP Senate primary. Letlow has defeated incumbent GOP Senator Bill Cassidy. House Republican Letlow capitalized on the power of President Trump's endorsement of her in trying to purge the GOP of those Mr. Trump views as disloyal. Representative Letlow has won less than 50% of the vote, thus unable to avoid a runoff.
1: Correspondent Andrew Stewart reporting. First, the state Supreme Court ruled. Now the U.S. Supreme Court has decided the fate of an aggressive redistricting scheme authorized by Virginia Democrats.
3: The Supreme Court has rejected a bid by Virginia Democrats hoping to restore a congressional map that would have given them a better chance to add four additional seats in the U.S. House. It leaves in place the Virginia High Court's decision striking down a constitutional amendment narrowly approved by voters. Virginia's Democratic Governor Abigail Spanberger says the state will hold this year's elections under the current districts. It's the latest twist in a partisan redistricting frenzy that kicked off last year, now supercharged by a Louisiana case in which the Supreme Court weakened the Voting Rights Act. Jennifer King, Washington.
1: North America's largest commuter railroad grinds to a halt, shut down by a strike. The Long Island Railroad, normally serving hundreds of thousands of commuters. Kevin Sexton with the Brotherhood of Locomotive Engineers and Trainmen says no compromise was in the cards.
4: We were negotiating. We were willing to move down a little bit, but there's a far distance. Again, when I say the Presidential Emergency Board, there was a recommendation. There was two recommendations, and they came down. They started at 3%, whereas the Presidential Emergency Board, 253, was 4.5%, and 254 was 5%.
1: This is SRN News. Faith is surging in the Ukraine.
5: According to the Slavic Gospel Association, the privations of war have turned many in the country to the cross. SGA reports that more than 100 new evangelical churches have been opening their doors since the Russian invasion began. Igor Bandura of the Ukrainian Baptist Union adds that, quote, over 13,000 people have been baptized, significantly more than before the war. Churches are forming a vital support system for the embattled nation. Michael Harrington reporting.
1: Political scientist Ryan Burge, who studies religious demographics, is issuing a warning for the largest Protestant denomination in the U.S. He says that despite a rise in baptism and attendance, the Southern Baptist Convention faces likely a future of continued declines. Last year's 3% membership drop amounted to nearly 400,000 people, which is the size of some small denominations. Burge is a professor at Washington University. This is SRN News. The man who took over from legendary investor Warren Buffett at Berkshire Hathaway is making his mark on the firm.
6: Berkshire Hathaway has more than tripled the size of its investment in Google's parent company as Greg Abel settled into the CEO job after taking over at the start of the year. Buffett was always reluctant to invest in tech firms because he said he didn't understand them well enough. Buffett did make an exception to that rule near the end of his CEO term by buying a massive Apple stake. But Abel appears to be more comfortable because by the end of March, Berkshire owned nearly 58 million Alphabet shares worth almost $17 billion. Rich Thomason reporting.
1: Napoleon Solo has held off Iron Honor in the stretch to win the Preakness Stakes. Rebounding from a pair of fifth-place showings for his first victory of the year, Kentucky Derby winner Golden Tempo was held out of the race, leaving a wide-open field of 14 horses to contest the middle jewel of the Triple Crown. This is SRN News.
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Tabernacle Baptist Missions International is under, by, and through the local church. The theme of our mission is Acts chapter 13, verses 1 through 13. The local church is the entity in the world for worldwide evangelization. The church at Antioch sent forth Barnabas and Saul to the work of the ministry to which God had called them. As they ministered to the Lord and fasted, the Holy Ghost said, "Separate me, Barnabas and Saul, for the work whereunto I have called them." Acts chapter 13, verse 2. If you are called of God, sent out of a local church, we may serve you in the work the Lord has called you to. You may contact us at 3931 Whitehorse Road, Greenville, South Carolina, 29611, or call 864-269-2760, extension 215. 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
1: With SRN News, I'm Ron Taylor. Representative Julia Letlow has advanced to a runoff in Louisiana's Republican Senate primary, capitalizing on the power of President Trump's endorsement in another attempt to purge his party of people he views as disloyal. The president supported Letlow over incumbent Senator Bill Cassidy, one of the few Republican senators who voted to convict him during his second impeachment trial over the attack of the Capitol, January 6, 2021. The American military takes out another terrorist mastermind. This time, it's an ISIS leader in Nigeria. Word of the successful operation comes straight from the top, from the president.
2: The president announced Friday evening that the U.S. and Nigerian military forces had killed Abu Bilal al-Manuki, a leader of the Islamic State group, in a, quote, meticulously planned and very complex mission. Mr. Trump described al-Manuki as the Islamic State's second-in-command globally and the most active terrorist in the world. Mr. Trump wrote on Truth Social, quote, with his removal, ISIS's global operation is greatly diminished. He will no longer terrorize the people of Africa or help plan operations to target Americans. Bernie Bennett, Washington.
1: A big welcome home after a job well done. The USS Gerald R. Ford is back home today in Virginia.
3: The world's largest aircraft carrier is back at port at Naval Station Norfolk after an 11-month deployment. That's the longest since the Vietnam War. The Ford supported the U.S. war with Iran and the capture of Venezuelan President Nicolas Maduro. Defense Secretary Pete Hegseth was on hand for the arrival Saturday of the carrier group, which included the destroyer USS Bainbridge as well. Bob Agner reporting.
1: North America's largest commuter rail system has shut down after unionized workers went on strike. The Long Island Railroad in New York ceased operations early Saturday morning as five unions representing about half the workforce walked off the job. Kathy Hochul, the governor, urging Long Islanders to work from home if possible until a resolve has happened. This is SRN News.
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consider yourself invited to the 79th Annual Greer Baptist Camp Meeting starting Wednesday through Friday, June the 24th through the 26th, and the following week from June the 29th through July the 3rd. Each evening, we will begin our services at 7:30. Also, for our finale, we'll have a very special God and Country celebration starting at 5 p.m. on July the 3rd with two services, barbecue and fireworks. Preachers for this year's meeting include Tim Fallure, Ricky Gravely, Brian McBride, Johnny Pope, Doug Benton, and a host of others. We will also have special singing and local choirs each night. For more information, visit the Greer Baptist Camp Meeting Facebook page to receive updated information. Dr. Joe Arthur is the moderator, and the Greer Baptist Camp Meeting is located at 1360 Henderson Gap Road in the Greer community of South Carolina. Don't miss out on an opportunity to enjoy the presence of God, the people of God, and the preaching of God's Word at this year's 79th Annual Greer Baptist Camp Meeting. We would love to see you there.

You are invited to Spring Revival Services at the Bethany Baptist Church in Fountain Inn, South Carolina, May 17th through the 20th. 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That's 864-429-6104. 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
1: With SRN News, I'm Ron Taylor. Representative Julia Letlow has advanced to a runoff in Louisiana's Republican Senate primary, capitalizing on the power of President Trump's endorsement in another attempt to purge his party of people he views as disloyal. The president supported Letlow over incumbent Senator Bill Cassidy, one of the few Republican senators who voted to convict him during his second impeachment trial over the attack of the Capitol, January 6, 2021. The American military takes out another terrorist mastermind. This time, it's an ISIS leader in Nigeria. Word of the successful operation comes straight from the top, from the president.
2: The president announced Friday evening that the U.S. and Nigerian military forces had killed Abu Bilal al-Manuki, a leader of the Islamic State group, in a, quote, meticulously planned and very complex mission. Mr. Trump described al-Manuki as the Islamic State's second-in-command globally and the most active terrorist in the world. Mr. Trump wrote on Truth Social, quote, with his removal, ISIS's global operation is greatly diminished. He will no longer terrorize the people of Africa or help plan operations to target Americans. Bernie Bennett, Washington.
1: A big welcome home after a job well done. The USS Gerald R. Ford is back home today in Virginia.
3: The world's largest aircraft carrier is back at port at Naval Station Norfolk after an 11-month deployment. That's the longest since the Vietnam War. The Ford supported the U.S. war with Iran and the capture of Venezuelan President Nicolas Maduro. Defense Secretary Pete Hegseth was on hand for the arrival Saturday of the carrier group, which included the destroyer USS Bainbridge as well. Bob Agner reporting.
1: North America's largest commuter rail system has shut down after unionized workers went on strike. The Long Island Railroad in New York ceased operations early Saturday morning as five unions representing about half the workforce walked off the job. Kathy Hochul, the governor, urging Long Islanders to work from home if possible until a resolve has happened. This is SRN News. The governor of Maryland embraces transgenderism.
4: Democrat Wes Moore says if his 14-year-old son wanted to have a sex change operation, he would allow it. Moore, who many are talking up as a 2028 presidential hopeful, made his comments in an interview with podcast host Patrick Bet-David, who appeared to be taken aback by the governor's statement. Political analysts say the Democratic Party's support for transgenderism cost it a lot of votes in the last presidential election. Michael Harrington reporting.
1: Conservative Catholics are concerned that the Vatican is sending new signals about how it intends to accommodate homosexuals in the Pope Leo era. A Vatican working group has released a report featuring the testimony of two gay married Catholics who complained about the church's traditional stance on human sexuality. Pope Leo also stating during a recent airborne news conference that he believes the church's teachings on social justice, equality, and freedom are far more important than its teaching on sexual morality. This is SRN News. Israeli airstrikes have killed a Hamas leader Israel says was an architect of the October 7, 2023 attack.
5: In Gaza City, mourners carried to a mosque the body of Izz el-Din el-Haddad, the leader of Hamas's military wing. The Israeli military says el-Haddad was one of the last surviving architects of the October 7, 2023 Hamas-led attacks that triggered the war. There supposedly is a ceasefire between Israel and Hamas, but it remains fragile, and the top diplomat overseeing it says it has stalled because of the deadlock over disarming Hamas. I'm Donna Water.
1: An air of uncertainty, even anxiety in Taiwan as President Trump mulls whether to greenlight a $14 billion arms package for the self-governed island, democracy, and longtime U.S. ally. Mr. Trump has suggested the fate of the arms deal depends on China. Beijing says Taiwan must be united with the mainland. More details at srnnews.com. I'm Ron Taylor.
6: Hello, this is Pastor Doug Benton right here at Tabernacle Baptist Church, sending the light of the gospel all around the world. 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
1: With SRN News, I'm Ron Taylor. President Trump says the U.S. has an eye in the sky and it's closely watching Iran.
2: President Trump says the U.S. is closely monitoring Iran's nuclear material, highlighting Space Force surveillance that can identify individuals approaching storage in real time. He called securing that material a top priority and warned of decisive military action if Iranian forces try to access it. He is urging Tehran to comply with nuclear agreements.
1: Correspondent Ken Lorman. A new Ebola outbreak in Africa's Congo.
3: Authorities in Congo say at least 80 deaths have been reported from a new Ebola outbreak in Ituri province in the northeastern part of the country. Health workers are intensifying screening and contact tracing to contain the disease. Officials first announced the outbreak Friday. Some people in Uganda, Congo's neighbor to the east, say they're also scared. This is Congo's 17th outbreak since Ebola first emerged in the country in 1976. I'm Donna Water.
1: North America's largest commuter rail system has shut down after unionized workers went on strike. The Long Island Railroad in New York ceased operations early Saturday morning as five unions representing about half its workforce walked off the job. The MTA has said it would provide limited shuttle buses to New York City substations in the event of a strike. Governor Kathy Hochul urged Long Islanders to work from home if at all possible. An Israeli airstrike in Gaza has killed Hamas military wing leader Izzalldin Haddad. The Israeli military said Saturday that al-Haddad was one of the last surviving architects of the Hamas-led militant attacks on southern Israel that triggered the war on October 7, 2023. Hamas has confirmed his death. This is SRN News.
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1: The message you're about to hear was preached by the late Dr. Arthur Franklin Blackburn, often referred to as Mr. Camp Meeting. Brother Blackburn was ordained to the ministry on October the 1st, 1921. Preacher Blackburn pastored approximately six churches in his lifetime. In 1977, the Tabernacle Baptist College in Greenville, South Carolina, bestowed on him a honorary Doctor of Divinity degree. He was an exhorter of the saints, and he preached revivals for more than 40 years. He was a wellspring of wisdom and knowledge, having a love for the Lord Jesus Christ that was contagious. People of all walks of life loved to hear him preach the gospel and converse with him. He was unable to preach for about 3 years before his passing. One of his last statements was, "If someone gave me $1 million, I would give it all back to him if I could just preach one more time." The message you're about to hear is titled, "If the Foundations Be Destroyed," and the text that Dr. Blackburn chose for this message, Psalm 11. This message was originally preached at the Blue Ridge Baptist Camp Meeting in the year 1959. Now, the message by Dr. Blackburn, "If the Foundations Be Destroyed."
2: Now tonight, one verse of scripture for us in the 11th Psalm, David's Psalm, and verse 3. If the foundations be destroyed, what can the righteous do? If the foundations be destroyed, what can the righteous do? May we pray. We pray in Jesus' name for divine help, for divine unction. We realize that we're just as helpless tonight. Oh, God, we thank you for your presence, but now somehow open every heart and every mind, and may we just sit in thy presence and listen to thy word. Now, Lord, I pray that you'd speak through these lips tonight thy word, thy message. We must have your help. Oh, Holy Ghost, I pray that you'll help me tonight to do my best. For Jesus' sake, may somehow we find that unction, that Holy Ghost unction, that liberty that we need to preach the message that would please you, not please ourselves or anybody, but please you. In Jesus' name, amen. This thought came to me the other night as I was studying, and I just dotted down a few things and keep my mind and try to keep it straight. On what can we do? There's more questions being asked in this day, perhaps, of God's preachers than any time that we've ever lived on what can we do in hours like we're living in. Now, I've been preaching on the glory side most of the week, but I probably changed just a little tonight to warn us about some things. Now, I know maybe we're not many here tonight that are contaminated or along this line that I may mention, or maybe not worried too much about it, but there may be some, and there will be a time when we need to be aroused and awakened to see where we stand. In these times when there's so much uncertainty and so many things that's fallen apart, we need to know and we need to have an assurance and a faith that'll hold us steady. Kingdoms are falling all around us. Nations are trembling. Politics is corrupted and erupted. Morality has sunk into the quagmires of corruption. And the homes are falling apart all over America. Our individual lives are being shaken, cracking up. Hospitals are filled. Psychiatrist offices are packed to capacity. of people that's trying to find an answer. What can we do? Fear's gripping the hearts of literally thousands. Atoms and hydrogens and all these things that people are afraid of. And you'd be surprised at the many of a great statesman, men today, that are beginning to throw up their hand and surrender and say, I don't know what to do. I read not long ago some of our great men, some of their congressmen said, it looks to me like we're standing on the thresholds of eternity looking into the jaws of hell. As they look out, see nothing but darkness, and we're at an end of what to do in many walks of life. And I could talk a long time about the corruption, the falling apart, the degradation of home, all the things that are seemingly shaken tonight, and that's important. But I want us to notice the spiritual things, something along the spiritual lines. Now, as sure as you live, when the things that are spiritually begin to quiver and begin to shake, the foundations of our spiritual life are being attacked by demons and by devils, by modernists and liberalists. It's time for God's people to begin to ask the question, what can we do?
3: Amen.
2: Now, certainly this is a fact. It's happening all over America. There's never been a time when the fundamentals of Christianity have been attacked like they are now. And none of our hope or our faith is any stronger than the foundation that we're built on. And when the foundation begins to be moved, what have we got to hold on to? A house can be built, but she's got to have a foundation. Many of our teachings, many of our religious professors are preaching a lot of social gospel, but the foundation has somehow fallen apart. They have nothing to stand on. And many of our seminaries and our colleges are offering nothing, but they have no foundation to offer to people. Now, let's notice some of the things of the spiritual realm that's fallen apart, or rather the fundamentals of our spiritual inheritance. And when we begin to see these things attacked, then the rest of it is going to be certainly fallen apart. The first that are being attacked today is the inspiration of the Word of God. There's never been a time when this old book in the history of the world has been attacked as it is today. I'm not afraid that this book is going to be destroyed. I believe the Word of God will stand forever. I'm confident of that. But yet we that are God's people ought to have the same initiative that the Apostle Paul had when he stood and was ready to die in defense of the gospel. He said, if Christ be not risen again, then our preaching's in vain. He determined to stand for what he believed as God's divine word. And as sure as you live, there has been a time, and it's slipped upon us now, when men are denying this as God's divine inspired word. And if that be true, and if that undermining can shake the faith and cause weak Christians and many young Christians to begin to doubt that this is God's divine inspired word, then the rest of their faith is going to shake. Because if this is not God's divine word, then my friends, we have nothing to believe in that's substantial and true. And all over the world it's being denied. I have a book, Brother Huntley's got it now, that one of our professors just recently in our Baptist college has read. He declared emphatically that the Genesis story was a fable, was absolutely not true, that man could not rely upon the Genesis story as being correct in creation. And with that undermined, said men made all the mistakes in the Bible, and that it contradicted itself all through the Old Testament, and on and on. And certainly that preaching, that kind of teaching in our colleges and many of our seminaries is causing the foundation of the belief in the Word of God to shake in the minds of many of our boys and girls, men and women. And he also declared that in Genesis that it could not be, because science had declared. They're teaching all over the country in our schools, our high schools, And in our colleges, we have the tent of evolution all the way through. The streamlines running. A young lady asked me last week in a meeting, said, do you think the Genesis story of creation is correct? I said, I certainly do. And she went on and says, it could not be correct because science said the world's been standing billions of years. And I said, well, before we go into all of that, how long? And I said, I would not argue about how long the world stood. I do not know. Neither do a scientist know. But I said it might have been that the world stood a long time before Adam and Eve ever sinned. There might have been in the garden of paradise a long time before the tempter ever tempted and sin was ever introduced into the world. It may have been there was no decay. There was no curse on the earth. There was no curse on man. Time didn't amount to anything until sin came into the world. But anyhow, that she said, well, I know they're teaching. I believe, she said, that science is right. And so they're turning aside from the Word of God. I read not long ago that they said Abraham, that they doubted seriously that there ever was a man named Abraham, and that the story of Jonah was absolutely fictitious and could not have been so, and that Moses did not really see a burning bush. But if there was a Moses, that the bush that he saw was the autumn leaves turning green, and he just saw some things. Listen, my friend, these are things that we might just skip aside and say that it doesn't amount to anything. But you let men and women begin to doubt this is God's Word, and they have nothing to stand upon. This is God's Word, and yet the foundation is being attacked. Men are denying it. Men are declaring that it's not true. And all these things are being denied. And because of that, men are losing faith in the principles of this book. And if men lose faith in the book, then they'll not read it. And if they don't read it, then they won't believe it. And to preach something that you doubt, you can't put much in it. If part of this book is not so, as they say, that part of it is so and part of it isn't, who has sense enough to know what part is so and what part isn't so? If there ever is a time in my life, I do not profess to know it. I do not know very much about the book. I cannot understand much of it. I know that I'm ignorant when it comes to unraveling the Word of God. But there's one thing about it. If there ever is a time in my life that I doubt this is God's book, then I have nothing else to say that'll amount to anything. But I wouldn't know where. If I doubted part of it, the chances are I doubt all of it. So would you. If part of it you begin to doubt, you'll doubt the rest of it. Because that you don't understand, you won't believe. And that's exactly where we're at. Because men, with all intelligence and because of their understanding, many of them have said it couldn't be like this. It couldn't be like that. They limit God, and therefore they refuse to believe anything that doesn't seem humanly possible. So the Word of God is being denied. 1 Timothy, Paul's letter to him is saying, all Scripture is given by inspiration of God. And if I believe anything, I believe this is God's holy, divine, infallible, inspired Word of God. I believe it with all of my soul. And whenever men begin to doubt it, you put a peg down there, a professor, PhD, or whoever he is, if he doubts this is God's Word, he's not worth listening to. Second Peter said, for men of olden times, they by the will of God they obeyed, but holy men of old spake as they were moved by the Holy Ghost to speak. They wrote this book as the Holy Ghost moved on them and cause them to write. So that's one of the fundamentals that are being attacked. What can we do? Second, the fundamentals, I'm just laying, these are foundation things. These are things we must believe. Somebody said it isn't important to believe this book. I wonder why in the name of sense it isn't important to believe it. I tell you, you may not understand it, but I believe that men ought to believe it because it's God's Word. The second fundamental that's being attacked is the divinity of Christ. the divinity of Christ. Now, most all the scholarly men are something that are denying the inspiration of the Scripture and the divinity of Christ will say he's a good man. He was a prophet. He was a noble captain. He was a great man. But yet they deny him to be God's only begotten Son. And when men believe or begin to attack the divinity of Christ and leave a doubt that he was God's only begotten Son of God, begotten of the Holy Ghost by a Virgin Mary, if that be not true, and if you begin to doubt, now you say, well, I didn't believe that when I got saved. You may not understood it, but you believe that he was God's Son, your Savior, when you were saved. But whenever we begin to doubt that after reading and studying, and men begin to say that he was not divine, that he was not God's only begotten Son, that he was not conceived by a virgin and conceived of the Holy Ghost, and begin to preach that and teach that, it's only one thing left for us to do. If Jesus Christ is not God's only begotten Son, the sinless Lamb of God that takes away the sins of the world, the Lamb slain from the foundation of the world, if he's not that, then we're all lost in our sins and we're on the road to hell. He either is divine or we're lost. There's no way around it. He's either God's Son or he couldn't be the Savior of the world. If he's not divine, then he has no power to save men from their sin, and we're lost. It ain't no ifs and ands about it. He's God's holy anointed, sinless Lamb, or we're all lost on the road to hell. No way in the world to get around it. Yet in spite of all the preaching and men that are saying he's a good man, if that foundation be moved, what can the Christian do? What can God's man do when the foundation of the divinity of Christ is being undermined and casting a doubt and a shadow upon him? My friends, that's one of the serious things today that's causing Christianity to ebb and many churches to falter and young Christians to lose faith, is whether or not when they listen, is it true, they say, could I be deceived? And if the devil can cast a doubt in your mind and cause you to wonder whether or not he is the Son of God, then you'll wonder whether you have any salvation. Hallelujah, that's good preaching. I'm going to say, yes, sir, and this Christ. It is important that he be born of a virgin. The Old Testament's prophets pointed out his birth. They pointed out his coming, and Jesus Christ had to come, as the prophets had prophesied. The darling Son of God was promised even in the beginning that the seed of woman. And there's nowhere else in the Bible where it has reference to a man of being the seed of a woman. But in the case of Jesus Christ, always it's the seed of the man. But the seed of the woman would bruise the serpent's head. Man, not a thing to do with it. It had to be the woman, but the Holy Ghost would perform the miracle of conception. Seed of the woman shall bruise the serpent's head. All proved from that hour that Lucifer had tempted and tried to deceive. From that hour on, the prophets looked ahead and seen the coming Messiah. Men waited in every as lamb that was slain and offered upon the sacrifice. Upon the altar was a forerunner of the Lamb of God that would take away the sins of the world. Every lamb would have to be without spot or without blemish. There could be no blemish in the lambs. And sure as you could say this tonight, it had to be a sinless lamb to offer himself for the sins of the world. He that knew no sin literally became sin in order that we might in him have redemption from our sins. He's God's darling Son that comes from the beginning of time, that was with the Father in the beginning, the pre-existence of Jesus Christ. back in the beginning of eternity, set with God. Jesus said, before Abraham was, he said in the councils of eternity, God the Father, the Son, and the Holy Ghost, and spoke a world into existence and made everything, and then was willing. And as sure as God spoke the world into existence, I had a thought that struck my soul and one the other day where it said it only took a word, or God could speak a world into existence, but God had to suffer to redeem the world. Oh, listen, so when men deny that this is God's Son, it's a sure sign that the fundamentals of Christianity is being attacked by the devil. He's either the Son of God or he's not. If he isn't, he's the greatest imposter that ever lived on the face of the earth. And so whenever you trace it down, what are you going to... Oh, you'll say, I believe it. Be dead sure you put a peg down. When Dr. Cottonhead comes by, somebody said, and begins to deny that, and say you don't know, and he's the father of a German soldier, a blonde-headed German, and all that, you just say, I know better. I know better. All right, the divinity of Christ. That's the thing. That's the battleground. That's where the devil's fighting. The foundations of Christianity. It doesn't mind you to believe some things. Just don't believe these fundamental things. That's where all our sainted mothers and dads believed and went on to glory, believing in something that's helped them steady. And all hell couldn't shake the foundation because they had a faith in a Christ, in a book that they could bank their life and eternity upon.
3: They run the Milky Way on these pipes.
2: Hallelujah. This is the foundation. Yes, sir. If the foundations be shaken, what can the righteous do? That's what I'm asking the question. And they're being shaken right today. Third, the other fundamental that we need to think of is divine atonement. They say that the blood of Jesus has no more power than any animal's blood. The modernist brethren, if you want to call them that, and I don't like that term, absolutely deny that there's any saving virtue in Jesus Christ. That his blood was just simply a waste of time. That the only reason that Jesus Christ ever went to the cross at all was to prove that God loved a man. I believe that God does love men. I believe that's a great signifying or a great picture of God's love. But my friend, it's absolutely essential and necessary for Jesus Christ to die on the cross. For he had to die for the sins of men. If Jesus Christ had not died, we would have still had to have a priest that would offer the lamb and sacrifices as they did under the law. But Jesus Christ had to come once and for all and offer himself, thank God, and satisfy the just demands of the law. And then God satisfied when he saw his blood and rent the temple in twain from the bottom to top and let him go into the Holy of Holies in the righteousness of God's dear Son and make our wants and wishes known. Glory to God. I'm glad you don't have to go into some priest, bow down and kiss his toe to get him to pray. I have a God-given privilege now. I'm a priest myself. Hallelujah. You are through the atoning work of Calvary that I can go into the Holy of Holies. Not in my righteousness, no. I could never come to a holy God in my own sins. God couldn't look upon me when man sinned and fell from his estate. God couldn't walk with man no more. Sin separated and God had to turn man out of his paradise and couldn't walk with man. And man stayed a distance from God. And when God called Moses, Moses upon the mountain. And said Moses, come up. And Moses went up on the mountain with God. The thick cloud covered him so he couldn't see God. God was so holy. He said, Moses, put a hem or a border around the mountain. If a man touches this mountain, he'll die. The holiness of a righteous God was on the mountain speaking with man. Man couldn't get close to God. Sin severed that relationship. And poor man had to stay in the outer court while the priest went in when he had sinned into the Holy of Holies and lay aside his garments with bells on the borders and put on that simple white robe and that offer of lamb and the sacrifice for their sins. And if God accepted the sacrifice, the priest came out in the outer court. A shout went up in the camp. Why? Because God had heard the his prayer and their sin was forgiven. And so man had to go on. But thank God, in the due time, Jesus came, was born of a virgin, and conceived of the Holy Ghost, grew up in Nazareth as the son of a carpenter, and worked with his calloused hands until one day the call of the Father came across the Judean hills. He picked me up from the child and brought the apron away and said, I must be about my Father's business. Down to the Jordan Valley, was baptized in the River Jordan. The Holy Ghost anointed him, as the scripture had said, that the Holy Ghost would anoint him to preach the gospel and deliver to them that are captive, to open the blinded eyes and to preach the scripture of the name of the Lord. And Jesus finished that, lived 3.5 years, and healed the sick, raised the dead, taught men how to live, and set his face to Calvary's rugged hill, called Calvary's Mountain, and died between heaven and earth, and dropped his sinless skin on a sinless breast, and fell on the road, and picked poor called a man, that should go on the road, and reached up and dropped down to the hand, put him on his dying breath, and said it's finished, thank God. Where man could talk to God face to face through the righteousness of Jesus. Bless his good name. Now all that's necessary for a poor sinner to do is to come to Jesus. With his blood, accept what Jesus Christ done for him. Let his righteousness be imputed into him. Then we stand before God in the righteousness of his dear Son as though we've never sinned. Hallelujah. I don't stand in Blackburn's righteousness, but in the righteousness of God's dear Son. And everything that I receive from here on out to the end of the journey will not be for Blackburn's sake, but for Jesus. His righteousness. When I pray and you hear Jesus say, this is my Son, grant it to him, Father. He's at the right hand interceding for us with groanings that can't be uttered. And if I sin boldly to God after knowing him as Lord, he'll say, Father, put it to my account. And God, because if we walk in the light as he's in the light, we'll have fellowship one with another. And the blood of Jesus Christ, God's Son, keeps on cleansing us. Romans 5:8, when we were yet sinners, Christ died for us. He paid it all. All to him I owe. Sin had left a crimson stain, but he washed it white as snow. Hallelujah. I stand in him complete. That's Jesus, his atoning death. His willingness to die in Blackburn's stead. He suffered the pangs of hell for A.F. Blackburn. He took my sins and made them his very own and nailed them to the bloody cross. And thank God, I don't have to die. I don't have to face the judgment of God without a plan. I do have to cross the river alone. But there was one that died my death, paid the penalty in full, and I'm free, thank God. Through the blessing of the righteousness of God's dear Son. When men deny that, they haven't got a thing to stand on. No foundation of their salvation. I don't care how many degrees they got. If they don't believe these fundamentals, they've got nothing to stand on. Still lost. Another fundamental. I'm getting wound up now. This that I believe is essential. I believe absolutely wondrous and glorious, and something we need to believe, is a bodily resurrection. There's a lot of professors that said the bones of Jesus rotted in the tomb. Said they're there. But I got good news for you. They're not there. Paul said, if there be no resurrection, or if Christ raised not from the dead, then we're still in our sins. If there's no resurrection, then we're hopes in vain. Nothing left. But thank God, on the third morning, there came a rustling inside of a tomb. The body of the Son of God had been placed there by the Roman soldiers. The tomb had been sealed up. I remember back up in the hills of South Dakota some years ago, I was over there and they had this play out on the side of a mountain at Spearfish, I believe is the name of the town. The most like you of the Jerusalem that I'd ever seen a picture of. And I was there and they were showing that open air, great open air play that on the last 7 days of Christ on earth. One of the most beautiful things ever seen, the Passion Play. I drove out to those hills and sat down. And I'll tell you, my soul was stirred. I saw things that I never had saw. But especially when they had taken him from the cross and put him in the tomb, and you could hear crickets and how everything death was still. There were thousands sitting on the side of that hill that had signs up all over the place, silence. I was doing my best. And all of a sudden, whenever everything got still, they had lights under that mountain that looked like, you know, night turned down. And then all of a sudden, the light began to come on sunrise. Oh. Just before sunrise. And the front of that tomb blowed out. Yeah. And there was one in white apparel standing there. I let out a possum holler to the battle line the whole place. But I want to tell you, folks, give me an insight. And I'll begin to study. Just as sure as I'm in this pulpit tonight, there was a morning when God's darling Son kicked the bottom of the end out of the tomb and walked out. Angels took that with him. His spirit had already been doing business while his body was resting, but the spirit came back, thank God, that getting up morning and took that body again, the same body, the same body that was made with the old rugged cross and put in the tomb. That same body got up, walked out of the tomb, laid the clothes of the grave clothes aside, and the disciples came, and the angel said, when they went in, they saw the napkin folded neatly. That got laid aside. There was no Jesus there. The body, he got up the next morning, walked out. Mary came down to try to see, was weeping. Somebody touched her, and when they did, she thought it was the gardener. Said, they took my Lord. He said, Mary, and all of eternity flooded her soul. Of the same Jesus that she had bathed his feet with her hair, had anointed his body for the burial. Now she was looking in the two glorified eyes that had looked in the depths of her soul, and this same Jesus got up, thank God, and became the first fruits of them that sleep. And you and I have the same spirit, thank God, that rested in our body, that got Jesus up from the dead. And the great day not morning, though these bodies lay down and the spirit go to be with God at rest, they're coming back some golden daybreak, and our bodies are getting up. Thank God we change in the glorious likeness of his body, and we shall see him as he is. Hallelujah.
3: Talk about a time. Amen.
2: These are
4: fundamental facts.
3: Yeah,
4: we need to believe.
3: Yeah.
4: If I didn't believe that, I couldn't grunt.
3: Yeah.
4: I believe it.
3: Sure.
4: He handled fish, broke bread, eat fish in that body that got up. Somebody said, oh, it's a myth, and we're gone, we'll just float. Well, that's all right. You can believe all you want to. I believe, bless God, we got a glorified body we can eat if we want to. We don't have to eat if we don't want to. What would there be 12 manner fruits if nobody didn't eat any of it? Brother Ferguson said he believed there'd be nine as long as stovepipes that will. I believe a man can eat if he wants to. Jesus eat and broke bread. He honey in a glorified body. I believe this resurrection, boys, is a little realer than what some folks say. They've about took all the thing away from glorified bodies and heaven or anything, just preaching now that heaven will be just a spiritual myth. And there's no real heaven. That only heaven is a commission, not a place. I was riding in a car with a bunch of Baptist preachers who'd been to the meeting one time. I was pretty young then, didn't know much about it. And First Baptist preacher of Lincoln and Baptist Church at Lincoln, he began to talk like that. He said, now, folks, let's don't get excited about this. Heaven said it's not a place, but a commission. He kind of arrested my attention. I'd already seen it, you know. And I knew one of us was wrong, but didn't think it was me. And I began to question. I said, what do you mean, a condition? He said, well, he said, folks that die don't go anywhere. That their spirits just floats around here. And he said, heaven is not a place. And I said, well, where'd you learn that at? I was just anxious to know. And I wanted to know if it was in the book. And he said, well, he said, Professor so-and-so. And that was enough to stall me then. You know, it's good to get it out of here. And I was trying to find out where it was at. I wanted to read it. But anyhow, he talked to me at length about that. Said the same thing to getting saved. Said you don't change places, you just change conditions. Well, I'd go along with that all right. But I said, boys, I believe there's a place somewhere.
3: Amen. Amen.
4: Yes, so the Bible says, and I want to just leave this, another, and I'm closing with these points. These are the foundations, body resurrection and a glorious bodily return.
3: Yeah.
5: Amen.
4: This same Jesus that you see going will come as he went away.
3: Amen.
4: The same Jesus. I don't believe in some spiritual myth. And Jesus went up, according to the scripture, the Bible said, that he went up and a cloud received him out of his sight. And while the men stood there gazing, looking up, why it said two men appeared in white apparel, two angels, and said, men of Galilee, why stand ye here gazing? This same Jesus that you see going up shall return or come again in like manner as he's going up. The same Jesus shall come with a shout and the voice of an archangel and the trump of God, and the dead in Christ shall rise first, and we which are alive and remain shall be changed and caught up together to meet the Lord in the air. He said, comfort one another with these thoughts. And if I didn't believe it, how in the name of sense could I comfort anybody? Same Jesus. While the Lord himself. Now, I know there's different ideas of many believe, the omnimillennial and the postmillennial, the premillennial. I know one thing, bless God, if you can believe anything you want to believe, but I believe this, that he's coming again. Hallelujah! That he himself, and that's the hope of every born again Christian. Now, these are the fundamentals that are being attacked. That's exactly where the battleground is tonight. God's people's being pushed around with these fundamental facts. The whole devil's fighting is right in this section of these truths that have caused men to live and die and go on to heaven with an unwavering faith. The devil knows if he can shake the foundation, He'll have us running and screaming, saying, what can we do? Don't you let it get out that there are thousands of church members that's asking tonight, what can we do? So-and-so says this. I read this book that denies this. My teacher says this. My professor says this. What can we do? Boys, it's a serious time. The devil hops up on my shoulders a lot of times and attacks me on these very grounds. He knows where, if he can get the foundation undermined, that's where the weakness comes in. What can we do, preacher? I wish I had time, but let me mention just a couple things that will help us. I believe above everything else, when these attacks and when we see it coming, and we know it's approached today, when churches are at an end, which way to go, it's time for God's people, and I'm talking to God's people, that know that you've been born again, that have wavered the storm and still got some faith that's anchored and holding, just to sit down somewhere and rediscover the size of God. Rediscover the size of God. We are living in time when God has been minimized and brought down and humanized until man don't hardly believe in a real God anymore. And a lot of us, in spite of all of it, are beginning to wonder because we're not getting our prayers answered, we're not seeing anything accomplished much, and with all this attacking on every side and undermining and causing doubts and dismays, it's time for God's people to travel back, sit down somewhere on the bench, and let your mind go back to the beginning of the beginnings and begin to start there and rediscover how big God is in this universe. If I didn't believe in a God no bigger than some people, I wouldn't have anything either. A lot of our singing has humanized God and talked about the old man upstairs. They said God's a busy man, hangs out the stars, neighbor. He hung them out once and that's sufficient. God, they're beginning to humanize God and call God a weak old man and a God that'll never punish. Most of our preaching today will declare, I've heard and you've heard preachers and read not long in the biblical recorder some Baptist preacher. He said he is glad God's people are preachers that work better than to preach on hell, that God was too good to send people to hell. I want to tell you something. We've got to the place that we've tried to humanize God and make God the size we want Him and the nature that we want Him, and we've lost the reality of God. We've lost the fear of God. A lot of us, until we can sin anywhere under God's heaven we want to, and we feel like God is not an avenger of sin, that God's not a God of justice, and we need to go back and rediscover some things. I wish I had time, but you take your Bible and travel back in the beginning and see how big God is. Oh, my soul, He's omnipotent. He's altogether powerful. Atoms and hydrogen, sputniks and flying saucers, all of it put together is mere firecrackers in the hand of a God like we've got. God could speak worlds, not one, but worlds into existence. Hey, God that set on nothing and made everything. And if the move of His hand divides the mighty oceans from the land. Hey, God that just looked at the sun and said, stay there. And she's never varied a second from that time to this. Only when Joshua said, stand still long enough to win the battle. And God that put the moon, man tried to understand it. I know astrologers know a lot, scientists know a lot, but I want to tell you something, they've never figured it out yet. God's got some secrets in His eternities that man will never find out till we cross the great divide. A God that looked away ahead and looked over the scopes of eternity and looked through this tabernacle on out to the end of the journey. A God that knowed as much when He started as He knows now. A God that knowed every sand that was ever put on the sea. And a God that'll know everyone that'll be here whenever Adam smashed. A God that's seen every poor soul that ever be saved. You can argue what you want to from the beginning to the end. A God that has foreknowledge. A God that knew how to come out when He wrote the first chapter. A God that said in the last days. A God that said, I'm Alpha and Omega, the first in the alphabet and the last in the alphabet. I was here before there was anything, John, and when it's all gone, I'll still be God. When we have to cover the size of God like that, it'll make us begin to call out just one and begin to look up and cry like cherubims and say, holy, holy, Lord God Almighty, the earth is filled with His glory, and we can begin to see God. That can make day before yesterday, the day after tomorrow, without a bat of His eye, we'll begin to understand.
3: Yes, sir.
4: If man believes in God, will have something to hang to. Russia's threatening. We're sitting on powder kegs. Adams is about to explode. We can cover the world in planes in a few minutes. We're living in a fast age. Men's hearts are failing them. Fear's gripping the souls of men. They're dying like flies. The uncertainty of tomorrow, nobody knows. I don't know what'll happen next week. I don't know what'll happen tomorrow. But I want to let you in on a secret. I know one that knows what will happen.
3: Yeah.
4: I like that little song. He holds the whole world in His hand. God knows. He understands. Oh, poor wretched worms that we all could crawl down and begin to look back to God that knows every hair of our head. That knows the street we live on. That knows the house number of every person living. An old soul Tarsus praying over the street called Straight. God pointed it out to his prophet and told him the house number of the street. Said, go down there. One of my boys is praying. Know the Lord about it. My friend, he knows, as the brother sang, he's got every eye on us. He knows. And if God knows every spout bird that flutters and with a broken wing falls to the ground, He knows and loves us. We ought to realize that we're serving a God that's bigger than all the Russian army. A God that made the atoms before the atoms was ever made. A God that knows all about the journey from here to the end. A God that'll pick us up when all of it's blown down. When the earth is melted, when rocks have melted together like molten lava, when the stars have fell out of their sockets and the sun's covered her face, when the moon has no need to shine and blood begins to drip, when eternity moves in and everything's sunk beneath us, all the things that man sees has faded away, every ship's belched out on the land, and all the earth rolling and the sea boiling like a boiling pot of water, and when all the flags have been shot and the atoms have busted and the hydrogen's exploded and the smoke of battle is raging high. Just wait and look on. After a while, when the smoke's cleared, on top of Mount Zion, the blood stained banner still being talking, God's children dancing on a sea of glass somewhere in the great beyond. If we can discover God like that, we'll look the devil in the face, walk out over hell, and shout and say, I know that my Redeemer liveth, and in the last days I'll stand upon the earth and shall see God. Glory to God.

0: If this is God's inspired word, it's the living word of God, and I believe it is.
1: Amen.
0: Heaven and earth will pass away, but my word will not pass
1: Amen.
0: Away. If Jesus is God's darling Son, and this scripture reveals that He is.
1: Amen.
0: And if we believe all of that and believe God's a big God, and we're saved by His marvelous grace, then we ought to take hold of all the faith of God, lay hold upon it and say, live or die, I'll stand true to the old book and lean upon the everlasting arm when the last storm's over. I'll tell you, we'd see a world begin to lift her head. We'd see our churches begin to bud and bloom and put off the night dress and put on the dress of righteousness and march out in God's sunlight. We could just get men to lay hold upon it. All the multitudes that are saying, what can we do? I've lost faith. I've lost my testimony. I don't know which way to turn. Adversities have come. Sorrows and heartaches has come my way. What can I do? Lay hold upon it.
1: It'll hold.
0: Thank God of faith that's unwavering. The old patriots hopped on the ship and said, sail on. And they sailed on. And I believe some golden daybreak, we'll make it.
1: Amen.
0: Praise the Lord. How many believe tonight? He's real.
1: Amen.
0: Praise the Lord. I wonder tonight if there's a one here while the organ just plays softly. And say, preacher, I've lost faith. I doubt it. I'd like to come for prayer.
2: Oh God.
0: Somebody tonight's wavering. You don't have a firm grip. You're doubting. Would you come right now while we play softly?

0: Let's sing I've Wandered Far Away From God.
1: Will you come while he sings this? You help us sing as I saw. Will you come for this closing prayer? Just a moment. Just a moment.

0: scripture from our God right now.
1: Yes. Folks, we're living in stress. God sees you. But God's able to give strength. Brother William, you close the fire.
2: Our Father, as we come into thy presence, we're so thankful that we're where we're at right now. Oh, God, you've been so near. You've been so close.
3: Yes.
2: Lord, we thank you for the expression of thy goodness.
3: Oh, thank God.
2: Lord, we thank thee for this great fundamental message tonight from this great man of God. Lord, we're so glad,
3: oh God,
2: for these fundamental facts

0: that we know about. Lord, as Brother Blackman has said, the old devil would have us to doubt it. And Lord, if we don't believe this, we have no hope tonight. We have no Savior. We have no Redeemer. We have no High Priest tonight. We have no coming King. It all hinges, Lord, on these thoughts that He brought to us tonight. And oh God, these hands that went up and said, my faith is not as strong as I'd like for it to be.
1: Help them, Lord.
0: We want to join with Him. We want to lift our hands to heavens tonight and say, oh God, in this day of modernism and liberalism, infidelism, apatheism, and all the other isms, we're challenged and our faith is tested and our faith is tried. But oh God, help us not to forget the thing that pleases God is when He looks in our heart and if He finds faith there.
1: Yes.
0: Lord, help us remember that the Hebrews said, they that come to God must believe that He is, and that He exists, and that He's really God, and that He holds the universe in His own hands tonight.
1: Yes.
0: And they that diligently seek Him, He is a rewarder of them.
1: Yes.
0: And help us, Lord, remember that You said, without faith it's impossible to please God. Lord, it was faith that got us in.
1: Yes.
0: And the Bible tells us that we're justified by faith in God's darling Lamb that was slain at Calvary's Mountain.
1: Yes.
0: And Lord, You said it was by faith that we have access to this grace. And we've already got in it. Lord, we travel by faith. We move by faith. And we journey by faith. And not by sight. And we're so glad, Lord, tonight. Glory to the holy and the high God tonight. I'm on the old port that set fire as a lamb.
1: Yeah.
0: That's fire of the day. And by faith, we can see it afar.

believe in God, and we're going to stand on it. Let hell roar, and let hell bells, and let demons howl. It's done landing too many saints. Oh, Lord, we're thinking of the old song. And it says, old ship of thine, and she's landed a many a thousand. And glory to God, she'll land a many more. Oh, blessed be thy name tonight. Glory to the holy and high God tonight. Give us a camp meet, Lord. And I'll never be forgotten in this country. One Lord of Jesus tarries, that the other generation will talk about, that they heard about the old camp meeting days, and we'll give thee all the praise and all the honor and all the glory is thy dear Lamb's praise. Ah, bless God. Glory.

the message of which you have just heard was preached by the late Dr. Arthur Franklin Blackburn, often referred to as Mr. Camp Meeting. The title of this message is If the Foundations Be Destroyed, and this message was originally preached at the Blue Ridge Baptist Camp Meeting in the year 1959.

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1: With SRN News, I'm Ron Taylor. Representative Julia Letlow has advanced to a runoff in Louisiana's Republican Senate primary. She capitalized on the power of President Trump's endorsement in another attempt to purge his party of people he views as disloyal. The president supporting Letlow over incumbent Senator Bill Cassidy, one of the few Republican senators who voted to convict him during his second impeachment trial over the attack of the Capitol, January 6, 2021. Monday's going to be a challenging day for a lot of New York area commuters left high and dry by a rail strike.
2: Hundreds of thousands of commuters in and around New York are left figuring out how they will get around without the Long Island Railroad after a strike by workers shut down the nation's busiest rail system Saturday. Union Rep Kevin Sexton.
3: We're far apart at this point.
2: They were negotiating pay and other benefits with the Metropolitan Transportation Authority, Chairman Jana Lieber.
4: We cannot responsibly make a deal that implodes the MTA's budget.
2: The first LIRR strike in decades comes as many were relying on the system for the Yankees and Mets subway series and a Bruce Springsteen concert at Madison Square Garden. Julie Walker, New York.
1: President Trump's China summit may be history now, but one resolved issue remains.
5: The arms sale, this one, is worth about $12 billion. It was actually approved by congressional leaders back in January, but then held up by the White House, likely in anticipation of this summit with President Xi. It's not just Taiwan that would like to see this sale finally approved. A bipartisan group of senators here in the U.S. earlier this month urged the Trump administration to push this deal through. The key thing to look out for will be, will Trump approve this arms sale, or will President Xi have had an effect on that very material bit of support for Taiwan?
1: This is SRN News. According to correspondent Michael Harrington, a growing number of Americans are turning to paganism.
6: G.K. Chesterton said, when men choose not to believe in God, they do not thereafter believe in nothing. They then become capable of believing in anything. In recent decades, as more people become religiously unaffiliated, interest in the occult and ancient pagan beliefs has soared. Minnesota recently hosted a festival organized by Twin Cities Pagan Pride. Other people are turning to a kind of high-tech paganism that posits artificial intelligence as God. Michael Harrington reporting.
1: Tech companies are increasingly seeing guidance from faith leaders to shape artificial intelligence. Last month, the inaugural Faith AI Covenant Roundtable took place in New York, organized by the Interfaith Alliance for Safer Communities. The goal is to create a set of norms informed by various faiths. However, some critics argue this approach may distract them from broader AI issues. While companies like Anthropic actively engage with faith leaders, skeptics question the sincerity. This is SRN News. Federal investigators have released some preliminary findings in last month's small plane deadly crash in Texas.
7: The Cessna 421C, carrying five people to a pickleball tournament near Austin, broke apart in midair. It took off from Amarillo on April 30th, about 9:10 p.m., crashed 2 hours later, roughly 40 miles southwest of Austin. The pilot and all four passengers died. The investigation found the pilot had reported problems with the plane's anti-icing system during the flight. Investigators say they found pieces of the plane across a 1.25-mile debris field. Rich Thomason reporting.
1: At least 80 people have died in Congo's new Ebola outbreak. Authorities say also health workers are racing to intensify screening and contact tracing to contain the disease. Congo's health minister says the suspected index case is a nurse who died at a hospital. More details at srnnews.com.
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0: Hello, this is Pastor Doug Benton right here at Tabernacle Baptist Church, sending the light of the gospel all around the world. 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
1: With SRN News, I'm Ron Taylor. A big political upset in the Bayou State.
2: Congresswoman Julia Letlow has advanced to a runoff in Louisiana's GOP Senate primary. Letlow has defeated incumbent GOP Senator Bill Cassidy. House Republican Letlow capitalized on the power of President Trump's endorsement of her in trying to purge the GOP of those Mr. Trump views as disloyal. Representative Letlow has won less than 50% of the vote, thus unable to avoid a runoff.
1: Correspondent Andrew Stewart. First, the state Supreme Court ruled. Now the U.S. Supreme Court has decided the fate of an aggressive redistricting scheme authored by Virginia Democrats.
3: The Supreme Court has rejected a bid by Virginia Democrats hoping to restore a congressional map that would have given them a better chance to add four additional seats in the U.S. House. It leaves in place the Virginia High Court's decision striking down a constitutional amendment narrowly approved by voters. Virginia's Democratic Governor Abigail Spanberger says the state will hold this year's elections under the current districts. It's the latest twist in a partisan redistricting frenzy that kicked off last year, now supercharged by a Louisiana case in which the Supreme Court weakened the Voting Rights Act. Jennifer King, Washington.
1: North America's largest commuter railroad grinds to a halt, shut down by a strike. The Long Island Railroad normally serves hundreds of thousands of commuters. Kevin Sexton with the Brotherhood of Locomotive Engineers says compromise was not in the cards.
4: We were negotiating. We were willing to move down a little bit, but there's a far distance. Again, when I say the Presidential Emergency Board, there was a recommendation, there was two recommendations, and they came down, they started at 3%, whereas the Presidential Emergency Board 253 was 4.5, and 254 was 5.
1: This is SRN News.
5: I'm a pretty great multitasker. 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
1: With SRN News, I'm Ron Taylor. A big political upset in the Bayou State.
2: Congresswoman Julia Letlow has advanced to a runoff in Louisiana's GOP Senate primary. Letlow has defeated incumbent GOP Senator Bill Cassidy. House Republican Letlow capitalized on the power of President Trump's endorsement of her in trying to purge the GOP of those Mr. Trump views as disloyal. Representative Letlow has won less than 50% of the vote, thus unable to avoid a runoff.
1: Correspondent Andrew Stewart. First, the state Supreme Court ruled. Now the U.S. Supreme Court has decided the fate of an aggressive redistricting scheme authored by Virginia Democrats.
3: The Supreme Court has rejected a bid by Virginia Democrats hoping to restore a congressional map that would have given them a better chance to add four additional seats in the U.S. House. It leaves in place the Virginia High Court's decision striking down a constitutional amendment narrowly approved by voters. Virginia's Democratic Governor Abigail Spanberger says the state will hold this year's elections under the current districts. It's the latest twist in a partisan redistricting frenzy that kicked off last year, now supercharged by a Louisiana case in which the Supreme Court weakened the Voting Rights Act. Jennifer King, Washington.
1: North America's largest commuter railroad grinds to a halt, shut down by a strike. The Long Island Railroad normally serves hundreds of thousands of commuters. Kevin Sexton with the Brotherhood of Locomotive Engineers says compromise was not in the cards.
4: We were negotiating. We were willing to move down a little bit, but there's a far distance. Again, when I say the Presidential Emergency Board, there was a recommendation. There was two recommendations, and they came down. They started at 3%, whereas the Presidential Emergency Board 253 was 4.5%. 254
1: is fine. This is SRN News. Faith is surging in the Ukraine.
5: According to the Slavic Gospel Association, the privations of war have turned many in the country to the cross. SGA reports that more than 100 new evangelical churches have been opening their doors since the Russian invasion began. Igor Bandura of the Ukrainian Baptist Union adds that, quote, over 13,000 people have been baptized, significantly more than before the war. Churches are forming a vital support system for the embattled nation. Michael Harrington reporting.
1: Political scientist Ryan Burge, who studies religious demographics, is issuing a warning for the largest Protestant denomination in the country. He says that despite a rise in baptisms and attendance, the Southern Baptist Convention faces a likely future of continued debt declines. Last year's 3% membership drop amounted to around 400,000 people, which is the size of some small denominations. Burge is a professor at Washington University. This is SRN News. The man who took over from legendary investor Warren Buffett at Berkshire Hathaway is making his mark on the firm.
6: Berkshire Hathaway has more than tripled the size of its investment in Google's parent company as Greg Abel settled into the CEO job after taking over at the start of the year. Buffett was always reluctant to invest in tech firms because he said he didn't understand them well enough. Buffett did make an exception to that rule near the end of his CEO term by buying a massive Apple stake. But Abel appears to be more comfortable because by the end of March, Berkshire owned nearly 58 million Alphabet shares worth almost $17 billion. Rich Thomason reporting.
1: Napoleon Solo has held off Iron Honor in the stretch to win the Preakness Stakes, rebounding from a pair of fifth-place showings for his first victory of the year. Kentucky Derby winner Golden Tempo was held out of the race, leaving a wide-open field of 14 horses to contest the middle jewel of the Triple Crown. More details at srnnews.com.
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1: With SRN News, I'm Ron Taylor. The American military takes out another terrorist mastermind, this time an ISIS leader in Nigeria. Word of the successful operation comes straight from the top, from President Trump.
2: The president announced Friday evening that the U.S. and Nigerian military forces had killed Abu Bilal al-Manuki, a leader of the Islamic State group, in a, quote, meticulously planned and very complex mission. Mr. Trump described al-Manuki as the Islamic State's second-in-command globally and the most active terrorist in the world. Mr. Trump wrote on Truth Social, quote, with his removal, ISIS's global operation is greatly diminished. He will no longer terrorize the people of Africa or help plan operations to target Americans. Bernie Bennett, Washington.
1: New York leaders propose a luxury second home tax. More from correspondent Ken Lorman.
3: Governor Kathy Hochul and Mayor Zoran Mandani are backing a levy on New York City second homes worth $5 million or more. Critics, including real estate agents and economists, warn the move could chill the market and hurt middle and lower income residents. Even the New York Times has reservations, pointing to London's experience as a cautionary tale for New York. There, similar taxes cut prices and tax revenue. Ken Lorman reporting.
1: The World Health Organization has declared the Ebola disease outbreak in Congo and Uganda a public health emergency of international concern, after more than 300 suspected cases and 88 deaths. In a post on X today, the World Health Organization said the outbreak of the disease does not meet the criteria of a pandemic emergency like COVID-19 and has advised against the closure of international borders. U.S. Representative Julia Letlow and State Treasurer John Fleming have advanced to a runoff in Louisiana's Republican Senate primary. Letlow capitalized on the power of President Trump's endorsement. This is SRN News.
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As they ministered to the Lord and fasted, the Holy Ghost said, "Separate me, Barnabas and Saul, for the work whereunto I have called them." 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
1: With SRN News, I'm Ron Taylor. The American military takes out another terrorist mastermind, this time an ISIS leader in Nigeria. Word of the successful operation comes straight from the top, from President Trump.
2: The president announced Friday evening that the U.S. and Nigerian military forces had killed Abu Bilal al-Manuki, a leader of the Islamic State group, in a, quote, meticulously planned and very complex mission. Mr. Trump described al-Manuki as the Islamic State's second-in-command globally and the most active terrorist in the world. Mr. Trump wrote on Truth Social, quote, with his removal, ISIS's global operation is greatly diminished. He will no longer terrorize the people of Africa or help plan operations to target Americans. Bernie Bennett, Washington.
1: New York leaders propose a luxury second home tax. More from correspondent Ken Lorman.
3: Governor Kathy Hochul and Mayor Zoran Mandani are backing a levy on New York City second homes worth $5 million or more. Critics, including real estate agents and economists, warn the move could chill the market and hurt middle and lower income residents. Even the New York Times has reservations, pointing to London's experience as a cautionary tale for New York. There, similar taxes cut prices and tax revenue. Ken Lorman reporting.
1: The World Health Organization has declared the Ebola disease outbreak in Congo and Uganda a public health emergency of international concern, after more than 300 suspected cases and 88 deaths. In a post on X today, the World Health Organization said the outbreak of the disease does not meet the criteria of a pandemic emergency like COVID-19 and has advised against the closure of international borders. U.S. Representative Julia Letlow and State Treasurer John Fleming have advanced to a runoff in Louisiana's Republican Senate primary. Letlow capitalized on the power of President Trump's endorsement. This is SRN News. The governor of Maryland embraces transgenderism.
4: Democrat Wes Moore says if his 14-year-old son wanted to have a sex change operation, he would allow it. Moore, who many are talking up as a 2028 presidential hopeful, made his comments in an interview with podcast host Patrick Bet-David, who appeared to be taken aback by the governor's statement. Political analysts say the Democratic Party support for transgenderism cost it a lot of votes in the last presidential election. Michael Harrington reporting.
1: Conservative Catholics are concerned that the Vatican is sending new signals about how it intends to accommodate homosexuals in the Pope Leo era. A Vatican working group has released a report featuring the testimony of two gay married Catholics who complained about the church's traditional stance on human sexuality. Pope Leo has also stated during a recent airborne news conference that he believes the church's teachings on social justice, equality, and freedom are far more important than its teaching on sexual morality. This is SRN News. Israeli airstrikes have killed a Hamas leader Israel says was an architect of the October 7, 2023 attack.
5: In Gaza City, mourners carried to a mosque the body of Izz el-Din el-Haddad, the leader of Hamas's military wing. The Israeli military says el-Haddad was one of the last surviving architects of the October 7, 2023 Hamas-led attacks that triggered the war. There supposedly is a ceasefire between Israel and Hamas, but it remains fragile, and the top diplomat overseeing it says it has stalled because of the deadlock over disarming Hamas. I'm Donna Water.
1: An air of uncertainty, even anxiety, in Taiwan as President Trump mulls whether to green light a $14 billion arms package for the self-governed island democracy and longtime U.S. ally. Mr. Trump has suggested the fate of the arms deal depends on China. Beijing insists Taiwan must be united with the mainland. More details at srnnews.com.
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Our Share-a-thon Day partners for today, Sunday, May the 17th, are Donnie and Paula Anderson of Easley, South Carolina. They sponsor in honor of their 58 years together. Donnie and Paula want to say God has been good. Donnie and Paula Anderson are also our WTBI Internet partners for today. 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
1: With SRN News, I'm Ron Taylor. President Trump says the U.S. has an eye in the sky and it's closely watching Iran.
2: President Trump says the U.S. is closely monitoring Iran's nuclear material, highlighting Space Force surveillance that can identify individuals approaching storage in real time. He called securing that material a top priority and warned of decisive military action if Iranian forces try to access it. He is urging Tehran to comply with nuclear agreements.
1: Correspondent Ken Lorman. The World Health Organization has declared the Ebola disease outbreak in Congo and Uganda a public health emergency.
3: Authorities in Congo say at least 80 deaths have been reported from a new Ebola outbreak in Ituri province in the northeastern part of the country. Health workers are intensifying screening and contact tracing to contain the disease. Officials first announced the outbreak Friday. Some people in Uganda, Congo's neighbor to the east, say they're also scared. This is Congo's 17th outbreak since Ebola first emerged in the country in 1976. I'm Donna Water.
1: U.S. Representative Julia Letlow and State Treasurer John Fleming have advanced to a runoff in Louisiana's Republican Senate primary. Letlow capitalized on the power of President Trump's endorsement. Trump supported Letlow over incumbent Senator Bill Cassidy, one of the few Republican senators who voted to convict him during his second impeachment trial over the attack on the U.S. Capitol on January 6, 2021. North America's largest commuter rail system has shut down after unionized workers went on strike. The Long Island Railroad in New York ceased operations early Saturday as five unions representing about half the workforce walked off the job. The MTA has said it would provide limited shuttle buses into the city subway stations as the strike looms on. This is SRN News.
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Each evening, we will begin our services at 7:30. Also, for our finale, we'll have a very special God and Country celebration starting at 5 p.m. on July the 3rd with two services, barbecue and fireworks. Preachers for this year's meeting include Tim Fallour, Ricky Gravely, Brian McBride, Johnny Pope, Doug Benton, and a host of others. We will also have special singing and local choirs each night. For more information, visit the Greer Baptist Camp Meeting Facebook page to receive updated information. Dr. Joe Arthur is the moderator, and the Greer Baptist Camp Meeting is located at 1360 Henderson Gap Road in the Greer community of South Carolina. Don't miss out on an opportunity to enjoy the presence of God, the people of God, and the preaching of God's Word at this year's 79th Annual Greer Baptist Camp Meeting. We would love to see you there.

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That's 864-429-6104. 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

Good Sunday morning. I trust you're making plans to be in the house of the Lord today. I know I say that every week, but that's really the focus of this program, is to be an encouragement and a help to you as you're preparing to be in the house of the Lord today. It's my prayer and my aim that every time we get together, that the message, the song, any comments that are made are such that it is preparing the heart. I don't know, perhaps someone is discouraged and downhearted today. Well, there is help to be found in the house of the Lord. You may be on a mountaintop, but who knows? Your experience on the mountaintop may be just what another brother or sister in Christ needs today to know, as a reminder to them that the Lord will meet them in their need. Whatever the situation is, each and every one of us need to be gathering together week after week with fellow brothers and sisters in Christ, that we can find encouragement and strength from the word of the Lord. I trust you're praying for your pastor today as he is planning to preach the word, and you come with open and receptive hearts to receive it. Well, you are listening to Gleanings of Grace, and I'm Pastor Jeff Kelly, inviting you to join me for the next half hour, and I trust it'll be a blessing to you. You can find out more about our church by visiting us online at gracebaptistchurchsc.org. You'll find our service times there, directions to the church, other information that may be important to you or of interest to you, and so we would invite you to visit us online. If you should be visiting the upstate of South Carolina or perhaps new to the area, we would invite you to worship with us in any of our services. We recognize that many of our listeners are not in our immediate area, and we appreciate you listening and trust, as I said already a couple of times, that it's a blessing and an encouragement to you there where you are. But if you're ever in this area, we would encourage you to visit with us if you possibly can. Well, today on the program, we're going to have a wonderful medley of songs that I trust will be an encouragement to you. Sing along if you know the words.

I am grateful that Jesus did indeed pay it all. If you think of the debt that Christ paid for mankind, it is a humbling, a sobering thought. There was no way, no righteousness of my own, no human righteousness could ever attain and achieve merit. The reconciliation of man to God. We could never be pleasing. We could never do enough. The wealth of this world would not purchase our salvation. But the very Son of God gave His life, a sinless, perfect life, that we might have salvation. I don't know to whom I may be speaking today. Perhaps someone is listening to this program, you've stumbled across it on the radio, and you do not know what it means to have salvation and to be free from the guilt of sin. I implore you, turn to Christ. Recognize that you're a sinner. All have sinned and come short of the glory of God. Recognize you're a sinner. Recognize that apart from Christ, there is no means of your salvation. Nothing in my hand I bring, simply to the cross I cling, the hymn writer said. Recognizing that you're a sinner, turn to Christ. Accept what Christ has done on your behalf to save you, and place your faith and trust in Jesus Christ for salvation. And He will save you. You can be forgiven and know the joy of salvation. Well, I chose that medley of songs because I think it is so fitting and appropriate for the message that we have today. We're going to be looking at a number of passages. Perhaps John chapter 1 is really the foundation for the message. We're coming to the end of our series dealing with creatures great and small. After today, really probably only one more message, perhaps two, will be in this series, but we're coming to the very end. And as we work our way through the pages of God's Word, and as we have done now for really several months, it seems quite appropriate to me that we would turn our attention at the end of this study to the most significant animal that is mentioned in the Word of God. It is significant and intentional that we began our study with Satan utilizing the serpent, that beautiful gal creature that filled with all kinds of wisdom and subtlety, that Satan would utilize that animal to bring the downfall of man, truly what we call in theological terms the fall of man, thus bringing man into sin by man's sinful action of and rebellion against God, and Satan utilized that animal. But while that is really in many respects the story of mankind, certainly his beginning in a sense, it is not the end. And there is another animal that is pictured all throughout the pages of God's Word that is very important for us to look at, and that is the lamb. John stood before the crowd and said twice, he said, "Behold the Lamb of God." And that's what I would like for us to do in the time that we have remaining today, is to simply behold, to look upon, to gaze upon, if you will, the Lamb of God. Now, the Lamb is identified for us in a number of different ways. In fact, the book of Leviticus is really a book that teaches us all about the offerings and the sacrifices, and for me personally, perhaps I speak
like some of you would speak as well. Maybe you would agree with me, I guess, is what I'm saying, that Leviticus for me is often a difficult book to read through because I didn't grow up on a farm. I don't know a lot about these animals. I don't understand everything that is being described or illustrated or explained in those passages. And so I don't always understand everything that is spoken of. But what I do understand and what I do know is that what is written for us in the book of Hebrews, without the shedding of blood, there is no remission of sin. And the scriptures teach us that the animals, we'll see, could never take away sin. It took the blood of the precious Lamb of God. But in the book of Leviticus, we are taught all about the sacrifices that the children of Israel were to make. And so this lamb is a prominent feature all throughout the Old Testament, in the pages of Scripture, but also in the lives of the individuals who lived in those times. And now we do not offer the sacrifices as defined and illustrated in the book in the Old Testament, but the Lamb of God himself has paid the penalty and made provision for our salvation. So I want to look at this lamb from two different aspects. I want to consider, first of all, the provision of this lamb. You'll find that this lamb that I'm speaking about, the very Son of God, spoken of as a lamb, is portrayed for, or rather promised for us in the book of Genesis. I've spoken already about the fall, how Satan deceived Eve. Adam joined Eve in her sin, and we became sinners before God. We fell. We speak of it in terms of the fall. And God, in speaking to them after that fall, says in verse number 15 of Genesis chapter 3, I will put enmity between thee, that's the serpent, and the woman, and between thy seed and her seed, and it shall bruise thy head, and thou shalt bruise his heal. Right here in the opening pages of God's word, many thousands of years ago, when simply Adam and Eve were the only ones dwelling on the earth, God made this promise of a lamb. That is absolutely critical for us to get. Adam and Eve had just sinned against God. There was a separation, a division, a guilt that is evidenced in this passage. The results of sin had come upon them, and we still reap those results even to this day. But in that moment, God himself made a promise and said, I will send a lamb that will take away the sin of the world. And so this lamb is promised here. This is often spoken of, or what follows and develops throughout the pages, or is developed throughout the pages of Scripture, is often spoken of as a scarlet thread. It's simply a term, perhaps a poetic way or an oratorical way of simply describing the trail from Genesis 3:15 to the cross of Christ in the Gospels, and ultimately to the deliverance of the people of God when we are joined together with him in eternity. This scarlet thread runs all through the pages of God's word, and it is significant and important for us to understand. So this lamb is promised. But this lamb is also, I think it's fair to say, portrayed. He is illustrated for us in the pages of God's word. The book of Hebrews is a fascinating book. I believe the book of Hebrews is written to Jewish believers that are struggling in their circumstances and in the events of their life. And the writer of Hebrews begins to speak to those people, ultimately offering a warning and an encouragement and exhortation to remain faithful.
He begins to say to them, consider Jesus. He says this in chapter 3. And then he turns to the Old Testament, if you will, and walks through all of the, not all necessarily, but walks through the sacrifices, if you will, of the Old Testament. The tabernacle, he speaks of Moses, he speaks of Solomon, he speaks of Moses, he speaks of others, Melchizedek, he speaks of all of these, he speaks of the Levitical priesthood, all of that, and basically what he says in that passage is that Christ is greater than all of them. There is a superiority of Christ. And you get to chapter 10, and he says, the law, having a shadow, that is, portraying in the form, if you will, of a shadow, of good things to come, and not the very image of the things. So the law, the Old Testament scriptures, all of that is portraying for us what is ultimately going to happen, and which is fulfilled in Christ. And he points out the inability of those to be able to satisfy the debt, the payment, the propitiation, the satisfaction of God for our sins. But it is portrayed, and in all of those sacrifices, as all of those sacrifices are made, as that lamb would be brought by a family, by an individual, for their sins, on the Day of Atonement, the annual Day of Atonement, when atonement was made for the people of God, that is a picture, that is an illustration, if I may, that is a portrayal of the lamb that was to come. And that's basically what we find in the Old Testament scriptures. But here's what I think is so marvelously fascinating and very important for us to get. Year after year, in fact, in many respects, day after day, year after year, the sacrifices were brought, particularly on the Day of Atonement, that annual Day of Atonement. A sacrifice was brought, and sins were covered by the blood of that lamb for the people of God, and they lived in anticipation of a day when there would be a complete reconciliation to God. They didn't understand it all, but everything in the Old Testament is looking forward to that. And in the book of John, we find this come in a measure to fruition. John chapter 1 and verse 29, the next day John, seeing Jesus coming unto him, and saith, behold the Lamb of God, which taketh away the sin of the world. You look down in verse number 36, and looking upon Jesus as he walked, he saith, behold the Lamb of God. Can you picture this for a moment? All throughout time, sacrifices had been offered, one after another, year after year after year after year. But on this occasion, John stands before the people, and not just to these people, but to all who will hear his message, he cries out, behold the Lamb of God. Look, see the Lamb of God. So I'm saying to you that God has provided a lamb. Well, let's look at the second thing in regard to this lamb, and that's what I refer to as the propitiation of the lamb. You'll notice in John's announcement in verse number 29, he says, behold the Lamb of God. Notice this phrase, which taketh away the sin of the world. That is important. That is exactly why Jesus came. He is portrayed, he's pictured, he is represented as the Lamb of God, because as all of those lambs were slain and their blood was shed for the purpose of covering their sin, making an atonement with God, Jesus has come to permanently and forever atone for the sins of mankind. That is wonderful news. Because we no longer have to bring our sacrifices. We no longer have to slay our animals. But Jesus Christ has once and forever settled the matter of sin for all who have placed their faith and trust in him. There's two very important truths for us to recognize in this propitiation
of the Lamb. First off, it's absolutely imperative that we understand something about the sufficiency of this Lamb. Time will not permit to go through each of these verses, but I just want to point out to you that in Hebrews chapter 10, again, we come back to that passage in verse number 11 through 18. The writer of Hebrews simply speaks of the priest standing daily. Every priest, he says, standeth daily ministering and offering oftentimes the same sacrifices over and over and over and over. But it could never take away our sins. But this man, that is Jesus, after he had offered not a multitude of sacrifices, but one sacrifice for sin forever, sat down at the right hand of God. He finished the work with one sacrifice, and that sacrifice was his life. I'm saying to you that he made propitiation for our sins, satisfaction. That's a difficult word perhaps for some, but it's simply a word that means he satisfied God. He reconciled us to God. John writes of this in 1 John chapter 2 and verse 2, and he, speaking of Christ, is the propitiation, that is the satisfaction for our sins, and not for ours only, but also for the sins of the whole world. He has satisfied God on our behalf. And that is a wonderful truth. So I want you to understand. I want you to understand that the sacrifice has been made, and it is sufficient to take away all the sin of the whole world. It's not that we need to bring another sacrifice. It's not that another sacrifice is needed. It's not that we need to repeat the sacrifice of Christ, but he has settled it forever in his death on the cross. But there's another aspect, and this is also very important, and this is good news to every sinner. Not only is his sacrifice sufficient, his sacrifice is available. You'll notice that he has taken away the sin of the world. Now, some would tell you that there's only an elect group, a certain group of people who are going to be saved, and others are not going to be saved, but I don't think you find that at all in Scripture. Now, please don't misunderstand what I'm saying. They're Bible believers who they go to the pages of God's Word and they argue their point from Scripture. But when you go to the pages of God's Word, I find that their arguments fail. Allow me for just one moment to give you one argument, one statement that I just want to point out to you. Some would say that you're not going to be saved unless you're one of the elect, that you can't resist God's work of grace in your life. And so the elect won't resist and they'll be saved. And well, the others, they won't. Almost too bad. But I just want to remind you that in Luke chapter 7, a very interesting thing happens. The Pharisees and lawyers rejected the counsel of God against themselves, being not baptized of him. They rejected the counsel of God. Now, that word counsel that's found in that text is also the word that is found in Acts chapter 2, verse 23, and Acts chapter 4, verse 28, which is a word that is often thought of, is a passage that are often thought of to prove the idea that God has elected certain people to be saved and others to not be saved. Well, here's the fascinating thing. If that is the case, how in Luke chapter 7 and verse 30 did certain people reject what God had already determined was going to happen? And so my point is that the argument that only certain people are going to be saved falls flat in my estimation when really examined in the light of the pages of God's Word. So here's what I am trying to say. I'm not trying to catch you up into a deep theological argument. Here's what I'm saying to the listeners who are listening to me today. Christ has given his life. Jesus has given his life as a ransom to save every lost sinner. It is sufficient to save every sinner, and it is available
to save any sinner. I think it was Spurgeon who said, there is none who have ever called upon Christ for salvation who have been turned away by him. And I'm saying to those who may be listening to me today who do not know the Lord as your Savior, if you will call upon him, recognizing that you are a sinner, he will save you. There is not anyone that you as a believer today can share the gospel with who is not a candidate for heaven and cannot be saved. So I am grateful and thankful that there is a Lamb. John said, "Behold the Lamb." And really, for a few moments this morning, I have tried to say the same thing. Behold the Lamb. God has made provision, and that Lamb has made propitiation, satisfied God, and we can rejoice in the salvation he provides. Well, you've been listening to Gleanings of Grace. Good day. God bless.

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1: Welcome to the He's Still on the Throne broadcast with your radio host, Dr. Jim Kerrigan. 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
2: And a good Sunday morning to you, dear friends. What a joy it is to come into your place of listening. And I trust if it's where you can, you'll stay with us for the next 30 minutes as we're going to share some uplifting music and seek to be a blessing to you and bring you another message in our series on great questions from the Bible. But I want to dedicate the broadcast today to all of our faithful workers, and that includes our pastors, missionaries, evangelists, people that work in the music, people that keep us safe as we're at church, Sunday school teachers, whatever your capacity may be in just serving God, and you're faithful in that. We want to dedicate the broadcast to you and trust that God would be especially encouragement to you through the music and the Word of God today. We're going to begin with a song that is simply entitled, Just One More Soul. And I understand there are times when it seems like that what we're doing is not making that much of an impact. But, beloved, I promise you that if you're being faithful, God has promised He would not allow His Word to return unto Him void. And so I trust today that something will be said or sung that will certainly work in your heart and encourage you in the good things of the Lord. Enjoy now this song. We'll be back in just a few moments with our time of prayer.

Oh, yes, beloved, a lifetime of labor is still worth it all if it rescues just one more soul. Do you realize that Jesus put all of the wealth and all the riches of this world in a balance? And he said this, that the soul of man is worth more than it all. You say, preacher, I don't find that in my Bible. Well, let me give it to you the way that it's really written. Jesus said, what shall it profit a man if he gain the whole world and lose his own soul? Now, I'll tell you, the soul of man right now on the market is selling very cheap. People are selling their soul for another drink. They're selling their soul for a little bit more drugs. They're selling their soul for a little bit more entertainment and pleasure. And not the riches of the world. I'm talking about that they are selling their soul for a cheap price. And the devil is buying all that he can. But you know, I'm glad that Jesus purchased our salvation there on the cross of Calvary, and that whosoever will repent of their sins and ask Jesus Christ to come into their heart and life, that Jesus will save them, and that soul will be saved for eternity. And dear friend, that's what we want for each of you. That's the purpose of this broadcast has been for all these many years. It's never been to entertain you. It's never been to just give you something to listen to on a Sunday morning while you're getting up and getting dressed. But indeed, it is the burden of this pastor that we could reach people for Jesus Christ. And I trust that today, that if you do not know Christ as your Lord and personal Savior, that something would be said or sung that will point you to Christ in such a way that you would choose him over everything else, and that you would be gloriously saved today. That's our prayer. That's the purpose of this broadcast, dear friend, and there are many that are praying for you right now, believing God that he is going to work in your heart and life and save you today. So let's go to him in prayer. Father, we love you, and we thank you today that, as the song said, that if a lifetime of labor is still worth it all if it rescues just one more soul. And Lord, that's our desire, is to see men, women, boys, and girls come to a saving knowledge of Jesus Christ, because we realize that if they're not saved, they're going to be eternally separated from God in that place that is called hell. And Father, I know that's not easy to hear. It's not politically correct for people to hear about hell today, but the Bible says that it is true that hell has enlarged itself to receive those that are lost at its coming. And I pray, Lord, today that you'd save those that are lost. I pray today for our pastors that your hand of blessing would be upon them as they have prepared and will be going in just a little while to preach your word. And do them with power from on high. Fill them with love in their hearts and help them just to share the unreachable, unsearchable riches of Christ. I pray today for our missionaries that are laboring for you around the world, across this land, that you would be near unto them and give them many souls for their labor. I pray today for all that are faithful. And Lord, we're dedicating this broadcast today to every man, woman, boy, and girl that is faithfully serving you in whatever capacity that may be, that is reaching people and getting the gospel to the ends of the earth. Again, today, I pray that you'd bless my mom, that you'd be near to her. And Lord, you know the burden that she's carrying on her heart. And I pray that, Lord, soon that you would hear and answer her prayer and the prayers of so many that are praying and asking you to work. I pray today for my darling wife, that you'd be near and dear to her. Would you touch her, especially physically, and help her and enable her to go to your house today? We pray, Lord, for all that are sick and suffering, those that are sad and sorrowing, that, Lord, that you would work in their hearts and their lives, and that, Lord, that you would bring them the strength and the help that they need. Now, Father, bless the broadcast. Use us for your honor and glory. Thank you for those that so faithfully sacrifice and give to make it possible for us to carry the gospel. And Lord, they have a stake in this ministry. Every soul that is touched, they have a part in that, and they'll be rewarded one day for their faithfulness in giving. So Lord, would you bless them? Use us today for your maximum glory. And Lord, we'll love you and praise you for all of it in Jesus' name. Amen. Well, if you're just tuning in, you're listening to the He's Still on the Throne radio broadcast, and it is my privilege and honor to be your host, Dr. Jim Kerrigan, to come into your place of listening with the Word of God. And we are dedicating our broadcast today to all of the faithful workers. And it doesn't matter whether you work in a nursery, whether you're the custodian, whether you work
in parking, whether you're in security, whether you're pastoring, whatever it may be today, we are dedicating this broadcast to help you to be reminded that what you are doing does matter and someone is noticing. And it may not be those that you would think that would notice, but someone is noticing. And most importantly, God is keeping a record. Well, that leads us into this next song that we're going to be sharing in just a moment. But before we do that, I want to invite you to come and worship with us today at two locations. One is at the Faith Missionary Baptist Church at 2535 Mount Lebanon Church Road in beautiful Campobello, South Carolina. And I will be preaching there this morning at 11 a.m. and trust that you will come and worship with us. If you are anywhere in the Campobello area, we would love for you to come and be a part of our service. If you need additional information, feel free to give me a call or directions. We'll do what we can to get you to the church parking lot. Again, this afternoon at the Old Fashioned Baptist Church at 2 Tramrod Trail, just off of State Park Road in beautiful Travelers Rest, South Carolina. God has been blessing, and we are so wonderfully blessed as He has sent visitors by in many of our services, and we would love for you to come and see what God is doing. We have been at the church now almost a year, and we are certainly grateful for lives that have been touched and what God has done, but we would love for you to come and be a part of our services. And again, if you would like to partner with us financially in this replant, we certainly would welcome you to do so, and you could have an investment in reaching the lives of people here at home. Well, here's a song that I believe will be a blessing to you that is entitled Faces. And I think about all the faces that we look into, but more importantly, I think about the faces of those that are going to be in heaven because of those that are faithfully sharing the good news of Jesus Christ. So if you're discouraged today, if you feel like no one notices what you're doing for the Lord, enjoy now this song, and I hope that it'll encourage you and bless you. And we'll be back in just a few moments with our morning message.

Now, with their Bibles open to the Old Testament book of Job. And the easiest way to find the book of Job is go to the book of Psalms and then back up just a little bit and you will find the book of Job. Job, we are told, is the oldest book in the Bible. And even though it is not set up chronologically, we have the book of Genesis being our first book in our King James Bible. But the book of Job is believed to be the oldest book in our Bible. And in Job chapter 14, we read of a man that we are all familiar with because the Bible shows us the fact that Job lost his health, he lost his wealth, and Satan was doing all he could to destroy the faith of Job. And the book of Job, strangely enough, even though it bears his name, is really not about the book of Job. It's not even really about what he went through. Really, the book of Job is about God. And in fact, the whole Bible is about God. But what the intent of Job is to show us the faithfulness of God, even in the midst of suffering and the sovereignty of God, as God often allows bad things to happen to his people. And so I want us to see that sitting among the ashes of his life, Job asked aloud a question that at one time or another everyone has asked silently. Would you notice his question there in verse 14? Job asked the question, "If a man die, shall he live again?" If a man die, shall he live again? In other words, is this it? Are we here today and gone tomorrow and then nothing else? Or is there life beyond the grave? Well, this is one question whose answer ultimately helps formulate one's own worldview. On average, approximately 150,000 to 174,000 people die each day worldwide. Based on 2026 projections, this averages out to around 63 to 60 million deaths annually, or roughly 2 deaths every second. If we break that down, that's 174,000 deaths per hour, 7,250 deaths per minute, and 120 deaths, 7,250 per hour, 120 per minute. That's almost 2 every minute. And God has instilled within the human heart a longing for life beyond this existence. Even paintings found on cavern walls of Cape

of life after death. And I would say to you today that, beloved, if you believe there is a life after death, then you need to be prepared for where you are going to live in eternity. But let me give you three thoughts quickly today. First of all, in answering the question, will we live again? I say to you that the answer is positive. Will we live again? Yes, the answer is positive. Job testified in Job 19:25. He said, I know that my Redeemer liveth. Now, I want you to notice that he did not say, I think or I hope, nor did he say, I wish. But Job is rock solid certain. He is absolutely positive and persuaded that he would live again. There are no ifs or buts about it. And the question, is there life after death? Well, God wants us to know with certainty that there is and that it's eternal. John said in 1 John 5:13, these things have I written unto you that believe on the name of the Son of God, that ye may know that ye have eternal life, and that ye may believe on the Son of God. I would say to you that the Holy Bible you hold before you was written to you in order that you would have positive and have certain assurance, not only that there is life after your time on earth, but also that you can share it with Jesus Christ if you have expressed saving faith in him. So first, will we live again? Well, the answer is positive. Secondly, would you notice in answering the question, will we live again? The answer is pointed. Yes, the answer is pointed. In other words, Job indicated that it was his Redeemer who is alive and that he would see him after the destruction of his earthly body. You can read that in chapter 19, verse 25 and verse 27. Now, the role of a Redeemer is well illustrated for us in the biblical account of Boaz and Ruth in the book of Ruth, chapter 4, verses 1 through 4. There, Boaz, the kinsman redeemer, is a foreshadow of our Redeemer, the Lord Jesus Christ. To fulfill the duties of a kinsman redeemer, one not only had to be a member of the family, but had to be able and willing to pay the price of redemption. This is the essence of Job's declaration. His Redeemer would buy back his lost heritage. And I would say to you that we too lost our heritage back in the Garden of Eden. But our Redeemer, as well as Job's, has bought us back with the price of his own precious blood. Job goes on to declare, I've lost everything. So what if death comes? I know that my Redeemer lives, and that in the end he will restore me. He lives, and I will live again also. Jesus said it this way. He said, I am he that was dead, and am alive, and am alive forevermore. And he said, because I live, ye shall live also. So we've seen first, in answering the question, will we live again, that the answer is positive. Secondly, will we live again? Well, the answer is pointed. But there's a third and final point to consider in answering the question, will we live again? And this is most important, because the answer is personal. Would you notice that there in Job chapter 19, that Job emphasized that it is my Redeemer who lives? Are you able to embrace that little word, my, today? As you listen to my voice, can you say, preacher, that Jesus Christ is my Redeemer? Not just your Redeemer, not just your wife or your husband's or your children's or your pastor's or a friend's, but he is Jesus Christ, your personal Redeemer. I thought about when Jesus in his resurrected body appeared to his disciples a second time. Thomas was present. No longer doubting, he professed in John 20, verse 28, my Lord and my God. Can you make that affirmation today, that Jesus Christ is your Lord and your God? Is Jesus that personal, that real to you? Can you say that I know that my Redeemer lives? If so, you, like Job, are well on your way to answering the question,

0: of life after death. I would say to you that in the midst of his great difficulties, Job's source of delight was seeing his Redeemer in the next life. He knew that in the end, heaven is a wonderful place, and whatever takes the joy out of life will be gone forever for those who can testify, I know that my Redeemer lives. Let me ask you today, beloved, and I realize it's early in the morning. Many of you have not even gotten your eyes open well, maybe not even had breakfast yet. And I realize this is a very heavy, weighty subject to bring to your attention at such a time. But may I remind you of what the writer of Hebrews said when he said, it is appointed unto man once to die, and after this, the judgment. We all make appointments, don't we, to get our cars fixed. Ladies, you still get your hair done. Men, we go to a barber shop. We have doctor's appointments. We have all these things that are appointments. But if it doesn't work with our schedule, or we just don't feel like going, sometimes we'll call and cancel the appointment. Sometimes we just don't even show up for the appointment. But may I say to you that the appointment that God has set for every person, that is death, we're all going to meet that appointment. You say, preacher, I don't want to. Well, unfortunately, we don't get a choice in that. And I know there are things we can do to kind of advance that appointment. But because the Bible says God has set the bounds of a man's life that he cannot pass. But the important thing is not whether we are going to die. It's not even important as concerning the means by which we may leave this world. But the real question is, how are we going to leave this world? And there's only two ways you can leave. Are you listening? Pull yourself up real close to your listening device. What I'm about to say, you're either going to leave this world saved or lost. You're either going to go to heaven or you're going to go to hell. You're either going to spend eternity in comfort and joy and bliss, or you're going to be in darkness and torment. And I think about, beloved, how many people are deceived today that they believe that somehow that they can just be good enough to get to heaven. Well, the problem is none of us knows how good is good enough. And I thought about those of you that may be counting on your works, maybe things that you do that you say, well, I'm working my way to heaven. Well, the problem is, dear friend, how much is enough? Wouldn't it be horrible if you lived your entire life and you died and you stood before God and God said, you know, if you'd have done one more work, you would have made it in. Oh, listen, how sad that would be. But I'm glad. Listen, I'm not trusting in my works. I'm trusting in the finished work of Jesus Christ upon the cross of Calvary. And beloved, that's the only thing that is going to matter when it comes down to the time to die. Beloved, I'm going to ask you today, would you right now bow your head, repent of your sins, ask Jesus Christ to come into your heart and life and save you, and he will if you'll do it. Father, bless now the broadcast. Speak to every heart. Accomplish what you desire to do in every life. Save that one that is nearest to eternity. In Jesus' name we ask, amen and amen. And he's still on the
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0: It is time now for the Way of the Cross radio broadcast, brought to you by the Trinity Baptist Church in Williamston, South Carolina. Our prayer is that this broadcast will be a blessing and an encouragement to all who listen. We will give the address for you to correspond with the church at the end of the broadcast. And now, here is the pastor of Trinity Baptist Church, Brother Robbie Robertson.
1: 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God, we love you today, and we thank you for first loving us. I pray you bless the broadcast today, bless the services in the house of God, and we'll be careful to thank you and praise you for everything that is accomplished. In Jesus' name we pray. Amen. This is Brother Robbie saying it's a joy and a privilege to come to you every Sunday morning from 8 to 8:30 for the Way of the Cross radio broadcast brought to you by the Trinity Baptist Church in Williamston, South Carolina. We'd love to have you come out and be a part of our services. Our Sunday school begins at 10, our morning worship at 11, our evening service at 5 o'clock, and then on Wednesday night, prayer meeting, youth meeting, Bible study, WANA ministry. We'd love to have you come out. Today we'll be honoring our graduates in the morning service, so come out and be a part of the services at Trinity Baptist Church. We're going to get right into the message that was preached not long ago in the auditorium of the Trinity Baptist Church, a message entitled, By Faith, Others.
2: Hebrews chapter 11. You may think that sounds familiar from last Sunday. I told you last Sunday morning would kind of be the introduction, precursor for what God had given me for today. I'm only about halfway through, but we'll go as far as we can this morning. We looked last week at Hebrews chapter 11, and we talked about the fact that all these folk by faith were motivated because they believed in what they could not see. They were pressing toward a mark that they could not see. And they believed in the invisible. Well, we are in the same boat this morning. One of these days, it'll all be made clear. That which we have believed in that have never seen, one day we will see. Those that have gone on before us have already seen. But I'm interested again in Hebrews 11 and chapter 12 this morning. We'll deal more in chapter 12. Chapter 11 leading up to chapter 12. And I'm interested in a couple words. The commentator that I've been following to put this message together divided the book of Hebrews up like this. Chapters 1 through 6, we find a superior person. In chapters 7 through 10, we find a superior priesthood. In chapters 11 through 13, we find a superior principle. He goes further in his divisions by stating that chapter 11 can be divided, verse 1 through 3, in the description of faith, and verse 4 through verse 40, the demonstration of faith. Talking about chapter 11. And then talking about the demonstration of faith, we're given names. And in chapter 11, we find Abel and faith worshiping. We find Enoch and faith walking. We look at Noah and we find faith working. We look at the patriarchs and we see faith waiting. We look at Moses and we see faith warring. And then we look at Joshua and we see faith winning. In the last few verses of Hebrews 11, we find faith in a variety of persons. We find faith solving a variety of problems and faith releasing a variety of possibilities. Now we know that Hebrews chapter 11, it has been called the Hall of Faith. And I think you would agree with me that there are some amazing people described for us in this hall of faith. God, through the inspiration of the Holy Ghost, made sure that we are reminded of those people, and God Himself gave honorable mention of them because of the degree of faith that was on display in the lives of these folk whose names are forever given and recognized in Hebrews chapter 11, the Hall of Faith. And we find a wide variety of backgrounds and social statuses represented by these folk mentioned in the Hall of Faith. Some of these folk escaped through faith. Other folk endured through faith. And there were also some brave folk who were executed for their faith. I love to be reminded of the faith demonstrated in the lives of the people that are named in the Hall of Faith. We mentioned them a moment ago. By faith, Abel offered a more excellent sacrifice. By faith, Enoch was translated and did not see death. By faith, Noah prepared an ark for the saving of his house. By faith, Abraham offered up his son Isaac. By faith, Isaac blessed Jacob. By faith, Jacob, when he was dying, worshiped God, leaning on his staff. And by faith, Moses, wow, what a faithful man Moses was. And then in verse 31, by faith, Rahab the harlot. Wait, what? Yeah. Verse 31, by faith, the harlot Rahab perished not with them that believed not when she had received the spies with peace. Let's start reading again in verse 32. And what shall I say more? For the time would fail me to tell of Gideon and of Barak and of Samson and of Jephthah, of David also and Samuel and of the prophets, who through faith subdued kingdoms, wrought righteousness, obtained promises, stopped the mouths of lions, quenched the violence of fire, escaped the edge of the sword, out of weakness were made strong, waxed valiant in fight, turned to flight the armies of the aliens, women received their dead raised to life again, and others were tortured, not accepting deliverance that they might obtain a better resurrection. And others had trial of cruel mockings and scourgings, yet moreover of bonds and imprisonment. Now I want you to notice with me, I'm interested in two words that jumped off the page at me in verse 35 and verse 36. We're given all these names by faith, Moses and Jacob and Rahab. And then, but there's two words there, Brother Daniel. And others. And others were tortured and tormented. They were mocked and mutilated. They were scourged and stabbed. They were beaten and bloodied. They were jailed and they were jeered and they were starved and they were stoned. And others were not given their names, but they were deceived and decapitated. They were tempted and tried. They were slandered and slain. They were deprived and destitute. They were afflicted and afraid. They were homeless have-nots, and they were naked nomads. And others. They're unknown, but they are definitely not unnoticed. They were faithful because their lives were full of faith. They would not give in and they would not give up. Look at verse 35 again. And women received their dead raised to life again. And others were tortured, not accepting deliverance that they might obtain a better resurrection. And others had trial of cruel mockings and scourgings. Yea, moreover, of bonds and imprisonment. They were stoned. They were sawn asunder. That means they were sawed in half. They were tempted. They were slain with the sword. They wandered about in sheepskins and goatskins, being destitute, afflicted, and tormented, of whom the world was not worthy. They wandered in deserts and in mountains and in dens and in caves of the earth. And these all, having obtained a good report through faith, received not the promise. God, having provided some better thing for us, that they without us should not be made perfect. These others that verse 38 says, of whom the world was not worthy. We're not worthy to know their names. They would rather die than deny their faith in God. And even if they were not delivered, they were determined to live by faith. This is almost like reading Fox's Book of Martyrs. One Bible commentator wrote that he believed Revelation chapter 6 verse 9 included these who were slain for the word of God. Could it be, Brother Wayne, that these nameless others here in Hebrews chapter 11 could be those referred to in Revelation chapter 7 verse 14? These are they who have come out of great tribulation. I don't know about you, but I'm thankful for the days of old when the saints were bold. And we ought to receive encouragement from all of these names given to us in the hall of faith. But oh, how much more should we be inspired by these others that chose to remain undefiled and undefeated. And others. They were not afraid to stand up or stand out for the word of God. These folk that we read about in Hebrews 11 and in the early church were truly persecuted in their day. I'm afraid most of us are pampered in our... I got a bug in my throat and he's crossed his legs and he won't go down. These folk found themselves in a complex situation. But many folk today, if they were honest, find themselves in a complacent situation. These folk were yearning in agony. Many of God's people today are yawning in apathy. These folk were not afraid to be different, but many of God's people today have no problem being indifferent. And let me just break the news to us today. Faith should not be a random trait reserved for just a few. It's a requirement for us all. These folk in Hebrews chapter 11 were, their faith was the evidence of their love and it was the endurance of their life. These folk not only kept the faith, but their faith kept them. And Hebrews chapter 11 is in many ways an introduction to chapter 12. After chapter 11 and beginning in chapter 12, we find the word wherefore, which basically means here's why. Why are all these folk introduced to us in chapter 11 and why were they included in the hall of faith? For just a few minutes, I want us to marinate on some important details given to us regarding these folk that are mentioned to us by name. And those who are described to us as others. Notice with me in chapter 12, first of all, we find there is a cloud. Wherefore, seeing we also are compassed about with so great a cloud of witnesses, let us lay aside every weight and the sin which doth so easily beset us, and let us run with patience the race that is set before us. Now, some folk believe that they are watching us, or as it says, they are witnessing us. And I don't know if they can see us or not. What I do know is that verse 1 tells us they should be witnessing to us. Paul said in 1 Corinthians 10:6, now these things were our examples. And in verse 11 he says, now all these things happened unto them for examples, and they are written for our admonition. It ought to encourage us today that we have a cloud of faithful, a great cloud of faithful folk in heaven today, that whether they can see us or not, they are no doubt cheering us on in the race. Three of you are excited about that. This is Robology, but I believe if we could hear them, they're saying, be faithful, don't quit, stay in the fight, keep on walking, keep on worshiping, keep on working and waiting, and keep on winning. There's a cloud. But notice with me also, there's a curse. Let us lay aside every weight and the sin which doth so easily beset us. Now, the writer could be talking about any specific sin. However, given the fact that chapter 11 talks so much about having faith, I think it would be safe to say that the sin that is referred to here could very well and most likely be the sin of unbelief. Matthew chapter 13, verse 58, it says, and he did not mighty works there because of their unbelief. Romans 11, 20, because of their unbelief they were broken off, and thou standest by faith. In light of these that were named and them that were described as others in the hall of faith, we need to be reminded there's a cloud, there's a curse, and there's a condition. Let us run with patience. Whether we make it in this race that we are called to run is conditional on whether we run with patience. Galatians chapter 6, verse 9, and let us not be weary in well doing, for in due season we shall reap if we faint not. James chapter 1, verse 3 and 4 says, knowing this, that the trying of your faith worketh patience, but let patience have her perfect work, that ye may be perfect and entire, wanting nothing. If we are ever going to reach the finish line like these folk that are named in chapter 11, and maybe even more like those that were referred to as the others, we better understand that it's going to take a truckload of patience. Noah preached for 120 years. It's going to rain. Moses spent 80 years of his life preparing for Canaan land. Jeremiah preached and wept for 40 years. Judgment is coming. Joshua spent 40 years of his life believing. We used to sing that old song, Hold On My Child. Joy comes in the morning, weeping only lasts for the night. Hold on, my child, joy comes in the morning. The darkest hour means dawn is just in sight. God may not have called us to be fast. He called us to be faithful. And so the condition of us running the race today, we have to do it with patience. Notice not only there's a cloud and a curse and a condition, but notice the course. Wherefore, seeing we also are compassed about with so great a cloud of witnesses, let us lay aside every weight and the sin which doth so easily beset us, and let us run with patience the race that is set before us. Now, this isn't talking about NASCAR or the Olympics or the Belmont. This is referring to the race of life. And God set a course for each of our lives before we were conceived and born into this world the first time. Paul said in 1 Corinthians 9, verse 24 through verse 26, "Know ye not that they which run in a race run all, but one receiveth the prize? So run that you may obtain. And every man that striveth for the mastery is temperate in all things. Now they do it to obtain a corruptible crown, but we an incorruptible. I therefore so run, not as uncertainly, so fight I not as one that beateth the air." What was the goal of these faithful folk that were documented for us? They did have a goal, amen, in chapter 11. I've heard a lot of fussing and feuding this week. I've read a lot of fussing and feuding of a bunch of people just beating the air, not getting anywhere, not accomplishing anything, just beating the air and banging their chops. Hebrews 11:16 tells us the goal of these faithful folk, the ones that are named and the ones that are described as others. "But now they desire a better country, that is an heavenly. Wherefore God is not ashamed to be called their God, for he hath prepared for them a city." The Apostle Paul testified in Philippians chapter 3, verse 13 and 14, "Brethren, I count not myself to have apprehended, but this one thing I do, forgetting those things which are behind and reaching forth unto those things which are before, I press toward the mark for the prize of the high calling of God in Christ Jesus." He also testified back in Philippians chapter 1, verse 23, he said, "For I am in a strait betwixt two, having a desire to depart and to be with Christ, which is far better." He also set the record straight in 1 Corinthians 15, 19 when he said, "If in this life only we have hope in Christ, we are of all men most miserable." Is there anybody in this place today that is glad about the fact that we not only have hope in this life, but we have a blessed hope in the life to come? Somebody once said, "Not to the strong is the battle, not to the swift is the race, but to the true and faithful victory is promised through grace." They desire a better country. Look at your neighbor and say, "I'm looking for something better than this. I see the cloud. I see the curse. I see there's a condition and there's a course." But we couldn't leave today without acknowledging the Christ. Look at verse 2. "Looking unto the president, looking unto Jesus." These folk in the hall of faith in Hebrews chapter 11 that were named, and then these others that were described as others, subjected themselves to cruel mockings and scourgings, yea, moreover bonds and imprisonment. They were stoned, they were sawed asunder, were tempted, were slain with the sword. They wandered about in sheepskins and goatskins, being destitute, afflicted, and tormented, of whom the world was not worthy. They wandered in deserts and in mountains and in dens and caves of the earth. And these all, having obtained a good report through faith. Faith in what? Wasn't it what? Faith in who? Received not the promise. 1 Peter 2:21, "For even hereunto were ye called, because Christ also suffered for us, leaving us an example that ye should follow his steps." Jesus said in John 5:39, "Search the scriptures, for in them ye think ye have eternal life, and they are they which testify of me." Now, even though these folk obtained a good report through faith and received not the promise. Think about that. They never got to see that better country on that side of the cross, but you can rest assured they not only got to see Him through eyes of faith, while we're here today still running the race, we're still pressing toward the mark for the prize of the high calling. All of these folk in the hall of faith, named or referred to as others, they have seen a better country, and they have seen the face of Jesus on this side of the cross. I'm glad we have a promise just like they did. Acts chapter 1 verse 8, called the day of Pentecost. Jesus gave an exclusive promise: ye shall receive. It was also an exciting promise: ye shall receive power. It was also an explicit promise: the Holy Ghost shall come. It was also an exalting promise: shall be witnesses unto me. And it was also an expanding promise: we'll go to Jerusalem and Judea and Samaria and unto the uttermost parts of the world. Looking unto Jesus. He was mocked. Those in the hall of faith were mocked. Jesus was scourged. They were scourged. He was afflicted. They were afflicted. I don't want to break a record. I think this will be the third or fourth Sunday I've referred to Isaiah chapter 53, verse 3. He was despised and rejected of men, a man of sorrows and acquainted with grief. And we hid, as it were, our faces from him. He was despised and we esteemed him not. Surely he had borne our griefs and carried our sorrows, yet we did esteem him stricken, smitten of God, and afflicted. But he was wounded for our transgressions. He was bruised for our iniquities. The chastisement of our peace was upon him, and with his stripes we are healed. Looking unto Jesus. When we're ready to give up, looking unto Jesus. When we're ready to give in, when we're ready to quit and throw in the towel, when we're ready to wave the white flag of surrender, when we're ready to admit defeat and we're saying things like, it's just not worth it, I just can't take it anymore, looking unto Jesus. And last but not least, you see that whole other side. We got six more to go after this. There was confidence. Looking unto Jesus, the author and finisher of our faith. We serve a God who is the Alpha and Omega, the beginning and the end. He never starts anything he does not finish. Paul said in 2 Timothy 1:12, "For I know whom I have believed, and I am persuaded that he is able to keep that which I have committed against him, unto him, against that day." I don't know about you, but I receive great encouragement from all of those people mentioned and all that they did by faith. But one of these days, I want to meet those others. Those others that went through great tribulation. We need to determine in our lives to have faith like those folk did in Hebrews chapter 11. Them that were named, and them also that were described as others. If I
0: ever climb to the high. You have been listening to the Way of the Cross radio broadcast, brought to you by the Trinity Baptist Church in Williamston, South Carolina. A going church for a coming Christ. The church is located at 324 Belton Drive in Williamston, South Carolina. For information or directions, please feel free to call 864-847-5582. 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

0: Well, hello, friends, and welcome to the Word of Faith radio broadcast. I'm Brother John Watts, and I am filling in for Brother David Roth today, as he asked me to. So good to be with you, and as Brother Roth often says, it is a privilege and joy of mine to come to you, and I always count it a privilege to preach or teach from the Word of God. You pray for Brother Roth. Now, he is out on the roads. He is with the Rock of Ages Prison Ministry, as many of you know, reaching people inside the prisons, reaching the prisoners especially, a very vital ministry, reaching what I would consider a virtually untouched mission field inside of the United States. And in this vast land of ours, this vast country, we have many, many untouched mission fields. Some people say we have overlapping ministries here. Well, we may have some in a few places, but by and large, we have many, many untouched mission fields throughout this land, and the prison population is certainly one of them. So Brother Roth and the missionaries with the Rock of Ages Prison Ministry, they go inside prisons, and they reach people with the gospel of our Lord Jesus Christ. And souls are being saved. Many, many souls are being saved inside the prisons. So continue to pray for the Rock of Ages Prison Ministry, that souls will continue to be saved. And I've often said, and I'll say it again, would it not be phenomenal, would it not capture some people's attention if the next revival here in the United States came from the prisons? Well, God can certainly bring that about, and of course I would welcome revival wherever it came from, but that would certainly be a statement. It would certainly show the American people that there is still a God in this land. So if the next wave of revival came from the prisons, I think that would be a phenomenal thing, and it would get the attention of many, many people, both the Lord's people and lost sinners alike. So continue to pray for that ministry, the Rock of Ages Prison Ministry, and for all who are ministering in the prisons. Now today here in the United States, we usually call this Sunday in May Mother's Day. I will certainly try to touch on that later on in this brief sermonette that I'm going to give you today. So I want us to look at two passages of Scripture today. First of all, the Gospel of Mark, chapter 3. Mark, chapter 3, if you have your Bible, turn there. And then, if you would, turn to Ephesians, chapter 6. Hold your place in Mark and turn to Ephesians, chapter 6, and I'll read the first four verses. Children, obey your parents in the Lord, for this is right. Honor thy father and mother, which is the first commandment with promise, that it may be well with thee, and thou mayest live long on the earth. And ye fathers, provoke not your children to wrath, but bring them up in the nurture and admonition of the Lord. Now let's pray. Our Heavenly Father, we pray that you'll bless the reading of your word and help me in these next few minutes and what you've given me to say. And we pray that you'll help us all to learn from your word. Help us all to want to constantly learn from your word, to learn all that you have for us, and help us to better live before you as a result, and better be a witness to a lost and dying world. We pray for Brother Roth, Lord, wherever he is today, and he has been out ministering in many different prisons, so we pray that you will continue to help him, bless him and the Rock of Ages Prison Ministry as they reach many, many souls inside of prison. And Lord, we pray that you will continue to work in hearts and save souls both in and out of the prisons, and we do pray it in Jesus' blessed and wonderful name. Amen. Now in Ephesians chapter 6, I especially want us to look at the verse I just read, verse 2. Honor thy father and mother, which is the first commandment with promise. Now, as we know, the Mosaic Law was written primarily to Old Testament Israel. That's given, all right? But this epistle is written to the church, and it is implied here that the promises also apply to us. Now, most of the Ten Commandments are repeated in the New Testament, most of them, not all of them, but they also have universal application and application for the church, as is emphasized right here. Now, let's talk about honor. I want to talk a little bit about honor today, as this verse says, honor thy father and thy mother. Now, we live in a day and age, especially here in the United States, when something called disrespect is the norm. I really do not like disrespect. It really started in this country. Now, there's always been disrespect, but in the late 1960s, disrespect started becoming more popular. Disrespect for authority, disrespect for country, disrespect for parents, on and on it goes. And so disrespect is kind of the norm. And it really does not make me happy when I see people being disrespectful. We have too much of it. And disrespect is not a good thing for a believer to have. That should never be the norm for us. But rather, honor should be a great standard of testimony for a true believer. So I want to talk a little bit about honor today. Honor thy father and thy mother, the first commandment with promise. Now, those of us who were brought up in Christian homes have a great advantage, and it is relatively easy for a born-again believer to honor Christian parents. It was relatively easy for me. I was saved in an early age, and I appreciate my parents. And they were not wealthy people, but they had their priorities right. They loved the Lord, and they worked to have a good Christian home in which to raise or rear their children. There were four of us, and they sent all four of us through Christian school, kindergarten through 12th grade. And they weren't wealthy people, like I said, but they had their priorities right. They weren't perfect, and they never claimed to be. They would be the first to admit they were not perfect, but they certainly had their priorities right. And one great emphasis they had was on missions. When I was growing up, it seemed like there were missionaries in our house about every other week. I learned to appreciate missionaries, and my parents could have had a lot more materially. They really could have. But what they delighted in was not the material. They delighted in sending forth the gospel. They delighted in helping spread the gospel. And so they went over and beyond the call of duty as far as supporting missionaries are concerned. So for many of us who grew up in Christian homes, it's somewhat easy for us to honor our parents, especially those who have parents who set good examples. But not everyone has this opportunity. But let's look at the Gospel of Mark. And in this passage, the Lord Jesus Christ sheds light upon the fifth commandment. I mean, if we want more information about the scriptures, what better source to go to than the greatest teacher that ever lived? And certainly he knew more about teaching the word than anybody else did. Let's look at the Gospel of Mark chapter 4, where the Lord Jesus sheds light about the fifth commandment. Mark chapter 3, and beginning with verse 31. There came then his brethren and his mother, and standing without, sent unto him, calling him. And the multitude sat about him, and they said unto him, Behold, thy mother and thy brethren without seek for thee. And he answered them, saying, Who is my mother or my brethren? And he looked round about on them which sat about him, and said, Behold, my mother and my brethren. For whosoever shall do the will of God, the same is my brother and my sister and mother. Now this is a phenomenal passage, and we see some things about the Lord Jesus Christ that are very important. And we see the emphasis that he has on this commandment. He sheds some light on this commandment about honoring thy father and thy mother. Now, his family wanted to see him. Christ's mother was still living. He had four brothers and at least two sisters. And his mother and his brethren were standing outside waiting to see him as he spoke to this crowd. And the crowd was very generous. They realized the importance of family. And when they knew that his family, his own family, was waiting outside to see him, well, they said, well, we can take a break. We don't need to hear him all the time. Let's let his family have some time with him. So they told him, your mother and your brethren, they're without, waiting to see you. Now, his family wanted to see him, and obviously they did not get to see him every day or even very often. And this was a very close family type of society. Families did not like to be parted. They did not like to be away from each other. But the Lord Jesus Christ, he was away most of the time, traveling the country, spreading the gospel of the kingdom, reaching out, seeking the lost sheep of the house of Israel. So his family did not get to see him that often, and they wanted to. Here was an occasion. But the Lord Jesus said some things that really make us think. He looked about him, and he said, Behold, my mother and my brethren, for whosoever shall do the will of God, the same is my brother and my sister and mother. So we can see from what he says here, the fifth commandment, honor thy father and thy mother, is not just talking about our parents. In fact, he says nothing about his parents here. There are two things. There are two factors that are really outstanding in what the Lord Jesus Christ says, the way I see it. And I don't have time to go into an elaborate outline. I'm very limited in my time here. But there are two factors that really stand out to me as far as what the Lord Jesus says. First of all, what he emphasizes here is doing the will of God. Doing the will of God. That is what the Lord Jesus is emphasizing. He doesn't emphasize family or kinship or relationships. He shows no bias. He shows no favoritism, not even to his own family. So he emphasizes doing the will of God. And secondly, he seems to place all godly women in the same position of honor as his own mother. Whosoever shall do the will of God, the same is my brother and my sister and mother. He seems to place all godly women in the same position of honor. And that's so important. Now, my parents are both with the Lord. And when my mother was here, I tried to honor her. But now that she is no longer with us, does the fifth commandment still apply to me? Yes, it certainly does. I think I should honor, and all believers should honor, those women who are older than us, who have set good examples for us. And I've known many women growing up, especially as I was talking about missionaries, a lot of women that I have known who have been missionaries. Some of them were single ladies, but they certainly were good examples. They certainly were in a position where they should be honored. He emphasizes honor for those who are godly and who do the will of God. So some amazing things I think we can learn from. The fifth commandment, honor thy father and thy mother. Yes, it does apply to our parents, our literal fathers and literal mothers, but I believe it also applies to many of those saints who are older than us, who are older than we, and we can look up to and have been good examples to us. Let's remember to honor them as well. And I believe that is exactly what the Lord Jesus Christ is wanting us to do here. Well, thank you for listening today. This has been the Word of Faith radio broadcast. I'm Brother John Watts. It's been good to have been filling in for Brother Roth today. Have a very good Sunday, a very good Mother's Day, and we will see you in God's house. And be sure to tune in every week at this same time for this broadcast, The Word of Faith with Brother David Roth.
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1: Our title of our message is Amazing Moments from the Book of Revelation, The Battle of Armageddon. If you need to write that down, Jeremy. I have to keep it straight for Jeremy. He puts it on sermon audio. I've got to be more refined and less hickified, amen? Try to, anyway. I listen to myself on there sometime. I go, my soul, I'm so hillbilly, amen? But I can't fix all of it. I've tried to fix some of it, but some of it's just there, amen? I can't do much about that. I want to remind you in the book of Revelation in chapter number 1, it talks about this is the book of revelation of Jesus Christ. This is Jesus' revelation. It's about Him, amen? It's about what He's going to do, what He has done. He's going to redeem this whole world, and the judgment of God is going to be committed unto the Son, and everything's going to orchestrate around and through Him. But this battle of Armageddon is mentioned in different places, and I'm going to use some references. I got basically 2 points that don't get too relaxed. They're long points. The first point is the fact of Armageddon, some of its history. And so we'll read in chapter 19 and verse 11. Of Revelation, as John has seen some things, he writes them down. And I saw heaven opened, and behold, a white horse. And he that sat upon him was called Faithful and True, and in righteousness he doth judge and make war. His eyes were as a flame of fire, on his head were many crowns, and he had a name written that known man knew but he himself. He was clothed with a vesture dipped in blood, and his name is called the Word of God. And the armies which were in heaven followed upon him with white horses, clothed in fine linen, white and clean. And out of his mouth goeth a sharp sword, that with it he shall smite the nations. And he shall rule them with a rod of iron, and treadeth the winepress of the fierceness and wrath of Almighty God. And he hath on his vesture and on his thigh a name written, King of Kings and Lord of Lords. And I saw an angel standing in the sun, and he cried with a loud voice, saying to all the fowls that fly in the midst of heaven, come and gather yourselves together unto the supper of the great God, that ye may eat the flesh of kings and the flesh of captains, and the flesh of mighty men, and the flesh of horses, and of them that sit on them, and the flesh of all men, both free and bond, both small and great. And I saw the beast and the kings of the earth and their armies gathered together to make war against him that sat on the horse and against his army. We'll stop there. For sake of time, trying to get started here. The fact of Armageddon is references to this valley of Jezreel, this hill area called Megiddo. And there are references in the scripture where it says Josiah came to fight in the valley of Megiddo. Ahaziah, king of Judah, fled there when he was wounded by Jehu. He died there. Deborah and Barak destroyed Sisera and his host, and it was a battle near this that Josiah was slain by Pharaoh Necho. Gideon fought against the Midianites. Saul was slain by the Philistines, and Ahaziah was slain by Jehu, as I mentioned. Turkish Empire fought battles there. Napoleon's army has fought battles there. It's not new to armies and destructions and death. Zechariah 12:11 said, in that day shall there be a great mourning in Jerusalem as the mourning of Hadrim in the valley of Megiddon. Now, that word mourning not mean good morning to you. That means mourning and sadness and brokenness. The Hebrew word Har Megiddo means mountain of Megiddo. It became a proverbial phrase that was established through some of these things I've just read to you, because so many battles and instances took place, like the morning of Hadrimmon in the valley of Megiddon. And the future of Armageddon is where I want to go now, some of his story. So in Revelation 14, you can turn with me there if you'd like. The Bible said, I looked, and behold, a white cloud, and upon the cloud one sat like unto the Son of Man, having on his head a golden crown and a sharp sickle.
2: And another angel came out of the temple, crying with a loud voice to him that sat on the cloud, thrust in the sickle. How many of you know what a sickle is? You think I'm talking about a motorcycle? Anybody? A sickle is an old tool used to harvest and thrash the wheat down. And I have used a real sickle that was a handheld large

0: from the altar, which had power over fire, and cried with a loud cry unto him that had the sharp sickle, thrust in thy sharp sickle, gather the clusters of the vine of the earth, for her grapes are fully ripe. Verse 19, and the angel thrust in his sickle in the earth and gathered the vine of the earth, cast in the great wine press. Remember that phrase I just read a while ago? The wine press of the fierceness of the wrath of Almighty God. It's referenced again in Revelation 14. Verse 20, and the wine press was trodden without the city, and blood came out of the wine press, even unto the horses' bridles. I have tape on the wall here. I know some of you all might not have noticed it. You know, maybe thought we were remodeling or something. But I have a purpose for this. This is the image of an average horse's bridle. It could be anywhere from 4 to 6 feet, depending on your horse, right? But this is an average area. The blood will be this deep to the horse's bridle in this area of the valley and the area around this battle where it takes place. The Bible says in verse 20 of Revelation 14, the blood came out of the wine press. Whose wine press? Is there grapes in it? No, it's people. It's God pouring out His wrath on the armies that are gathered together to this valley, to this area of Megiddo, what we call Armageddon. And it also says that it will be by the space of 1,600 furlongs. A furlong is an eighth of a mile, and if you do the math there, and most calculations, people determine that to be 200 miles. A 200 square mile area, almost like a lake of blood. Millions and millions of people will die, and the average human person has 5 liters of blood in their body. It's going to be a lot of people dying in these battles. Even the Bible says horses would die. There'll be nothing like it has ever been seen before on this earth. 200. He said, I just can't comprehend that. I can't believe that. Well, be real careful to err on making everything in the book of Revelation figurative.
1: Yeah, that's right.
0: If you go with the literal, you won't be shocked as much as if you go figurative. People try to figurativize everything in this Bible. I've read so many books, and people just, they use political and religious figurative explanations of things, and they'll even take something like the horse and then it means something else. Well, I want to err on the side of making it literal. If it makes more sense to go literal, amen? Good horse sense, amen, to do that. But that's an image of how deep the blood would be. And the Bible says it's going to those 1,600 furlongs, it'll be about 200 miles. That would be a lot of people. He said, there's no way that this could happen, preacher. There's just no way that there'd be that many people. I'm just going to give you an idea. This is fairly up-to-date stats. Vietnam has, with inactive and active soldiers, 10 million people. North Korea has over 7 million. South Korea has over 6 million. India has over 5 million. And Russia has over 3 million. And the Bible, our help us, Lord, amen, get my Bible and my stats together. The United States have over 2 million active. I guess there's about 1 million active. Is that how many we have? Jerry's my reference there on that. Brazil has over 2 million. Taiwan over almost 2 million. Pakistan, 1,400,000. There's a lot of soldiers in the military, and these frogs are going to come out, these spirits of devils, the Bible says in Revelation 16:14. They're going to go forth unto the kings of the earth, and they're going to gather them to the battle of the great day of God Almighty. And they're going to find themselves in this battle. There's a lot of focus and focal point around Jerusalem. They're going to attack God's chosen people. Many of them are looking to head on against the Messiah, who they believe will come for the first time, which we believe He's already come the first time, and He's coming back the second time. Amen. He even says in Revelation 16, verse 12, He's going to pour out that vial we talked about last week in the great river Euphrates. The water will be dried up to pave the way to the kings of the east might be prepared. A lot of people are going to have free way to ride down into these areas. They're going to be drawn and not be able to quite understand why they are drawn. And God's going to draw them to this battle of Armageddon. Verse 13, Revelation 16, I saw the unclean spirits like frogs

0: come out of the mouth of the dragon, out of the mouth of the beast. Verse 14, for there are spirits of devils working miracles which go forth unto the kings of the earth and the whole world. This is a world war for certain. Not just going to be localized. And there's going to be millions upon millions of people, not just in the army, but others caught in the crosshair. You say, well, I just can't believe it would be that much blood. Well, I believe the Bible over my opinions. I believe the Bible over my imagination. Some cases, my imagination exceeds what the Bible has said, and sometimes it falls greatly short. I can't comprehend this much death, this much blood, this much horror. But the Bible says in verse 16 of Revelation 16, and they were, he gathered them together into a place called in the Hebrew tongue, Armageddon. The world loves to make music and movies about the word Armageddon, but they have no idea what it really is about. It's not about an asteroid coming to hit the earth. It's not about Bruce Willis. Some of y'all don't know what I'm talking about. I hope you stay that way. There's some things I wish I didn't know. Amen. But I'm going to promise you this. As we've already covered things in the book of Revelation, there are going to be stars falling from heaven. There's going to be meteorites and maybe comets. And there's going to be battle on the earth. And some say, well, there's no way there'll be horses. We know some of that area in Afghanistan, some of the hillsides, you can't take tanks in there. They have to have boots on the ground. They have to have horses in certain areas. And I believe that there's going to be so much trauma on this earth that I think our military of our world technology is probably going to take a few steps back. And there may be more swords and horses than we really want to admit right now. EMPs can be fired and can eliminate all kind of electronic things to where if it went off, most of our world today wouldn't have a clue what to do. They couldn't tell what time it was. They couldn't look at their phone. They'd be lost. Right? Wouldn't be able to use a microwave. They'd starve to death. The world electronically, if it goes down, people are going to go back to what they know will work when it comes to war. I'm going to go with the Scriptures when it describes, behold, Zechariah 14:1, the day of the Lord cometh, and thy spoil shall be divided in the midst of thee, for I will gather all nations against Jerusalem to battle. And the city shall be taken, and the houses rifled, and the women ravished, and half of the city shall go forth into captivity, and the residue of the people shall not be cut off from the city. Then shall the Lord go forth and fight against those nations as when he fought in the day of battle.
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0: Welcome to Sunday with Brother Dean from the White Horse Heights Baptist Church. And now, here's Brother Dean.
1: Glad to have you along Sundays with Brother Dean. Yes, let's get the water good and hot this morning. Come on, sing it again.

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Hear the Cooks to sing one of my favorites. I tell you, it's so close to home, I just feel like running that last mile.

0: I tell you, between the singing echoes and the singing cooks, I tell you, they've already buttered my grits and peppered the gumbo for me. Amen. Howdy, neighbor. Welcome to Sundays with Brother Dean, coming to you from the White Horse Heights Baptist Church here in beautiful Greenville, South Carolina. It is a joy and a delight and a privilege to be able to come and bring the broadcast to you today. And I just hope and pray that maybe through the singing or through the preaching of the Word of God, that the Lord will just bless you richly and will prepare you for a good day down to the house of God. And I would like for you to come visit with us today at one of Greenville's friendliest churches. That's the White Horse Heights Baptist Church. Now, we're located right off of White Horse Road on Rangeview Circle. If you're coming out of Greenville on White Horse Road, once you pass the Berea Walmart, it'll be over on the right. You pass Walmart, go to the third red light. You're still traveling north on White Horse Road or Highway 25. And you come on to that third red light. When you get to that third red light, you're going to take a right. That's Rangeview Circle. And we have a red and a red and white sign right there on that corner. And you turn, come up the hill, you'll see the church there in that, up at the top of that hill, Rangeview Circle. Now, 10 o'clock will be Sunday school. 11 o'clock will be a morning preaching. And then tonight at 6 o'clock. Now, normally we have our Sunday evening service at church at 6 o'clock. But we are moving our Sunday night service from the White Horse Heights Baptist Church, we're moving it over to the Zion Hill Baptist Church at 3315 Anderson Road. And we are moving to help them as the Hope of Israel National Conference is going to be kicked off tonight, 6 o'clock. And Pastor Danny Moore and all the good folks of Zion Hill invite you to come out for the Hope of Israel National Conference. And we certainly thank God for the Freeds, Dr. Daniel Samuel, and we just appreciate both brother Freeds. They are good friends, and I certainly appreciate them and love them in the Lord. And we are excited to be a part of this Hope of Israel Baptist Fellowship National Conference. And Lord willing, there is going to be a rally tonight at 6 o'clock on I'm Standing with Israel. I'm Friends with Israel. And beloved, I hope and pray every one of you that possibly can will come and be with us and will be a part of this I Stand with Israel. I'm a Friend of Israel. That'll be a rally service tonight at 6 o'clock. Now, it's just staggering to me the a number of people who are against the Jews. They're anti-Semitic, and they've been like that. And here recently, there's been a lot of it coming out. It didn't just start yesterday, but it's been revealed yesterday. And so I'm a friend of Israel, and I have no bones about it, have no question about it. And I'm going to go, and I must stand with the Hope of Israel Baptist Ministry and be a part of that national conference. Now, tonight at 6 o'clock, they'll be having a big rally service, and Lord willing, Brother Dean here will be preaching at that 6 o'clock service on opening night, the rally service of the Hope of Israel Conference. That'll be tonight at 6 o'clock. So we're moving our Sunday night service from White Horse Heights Baptist Church. We're moving it over to the Zion Hill Baptist Church, 6 o'clock, and for that big rally service. And we appreciate that so very, very much. And I want to say a great big thank you to Brother Philip Youngblood and all the good folks up at Hooper's Creek Baptist Church. We went up on Monday and helped them with their share-a-thon, preached the first sermon of the first service of the share-a-thon. And boy, I tell you, we just appreciate the Lord and was treated so wonderfully. And they've got a beautiful, beautiful facility there as KJW and WKJV and the FM. All of it is beaming out from that signal. And it's just staggering what God's doing. And I appreciate the invitation. I appreciate the opportunity that was afforded me to be able to preach. in that meeting, and I thank the Lord for it. And so, let's see. I believe we've got everything covered there. Let me talk to you for just a minute now, and then we're going to get back into the Word of God. But I have put together a gift packet of Bella's Blessing. This is number two. Now, I came to you back in the fall and shared with you that Isabella felt led to help her mother pay her school bill. And you precious people came through in a marvelous way. Now, here we are coming back, just days left of this school year, and we find ourselves, Isabella is behind on her school bill. And the money that had been coming in, that had been earmarked for the tuition, that just stopped. And so my daughter hasn't been able to keep it up. And so I need your help. We asked the Lord to give us 40 people that would give us $25, and that would be $1,000. And I believe, if I'm not mistaken, that would pretty well catch us up or get us close to being caught up. And so if you could help me, I have a beautiful set of items in the Bella's Blessing. Number one, you get a beautiful yard flag, and it's got the Patriots. It looks like they're standing in Boston Harbor, and you've got the dates from 1776 to 2026 and 250 years, and this is a beautiful, beautiful colored yard flag. And then we have a very interesting item. It's a coin. It's a beautiful full color. It's got many colors on it. And it's got the Statue of Liberty, the Liberty Bell. And they have these patriotic scenes and the Statue of Liberty. And I would love to send this to you. It's a beautiful coin. It's already in a plastic holder. And it is a beautiful, every time you reach in your pocket to get a key or your chain, when you feel that big coin in there, it'll help you remember what a great country we have. Not perfect, never been perfect, never will be perfect, but I tell you what, she's still the greatest nation on earth, and I thank the Lord for it. So you'll get the yard flag, you'll get the bicentennial, sesquicentennial coin, and then we've got a beautiful writing pen, a red, white, and blue writing pen, and a red, white, and blue pencil. So you'll get all four of these items. This is Bella's Blessing for a love gift of $25. Now, if you would like, you can email me. Say, Brother Dean, send me the gift offer, and we'll get these right out. As of right now, everyone that has called or emailed and said, send me a packet, they are out, gone, and you should have them by now. And so if you will write me and say, Brother Dean, send me Bella's Blessing, you can email me. That's the easiest way, is Pastor Scott Dean. That's Pastor Scott Dean at gmail.com. And make sure when you email us that you enclose your complete mailing address. And we'll get this packet together. We have a thank you note Isabella signed and a return envelope. So you can wait till you get your items. It'll have that return envelope. Then you can write your check and mail it back to us. And we're on a deadline, so if you could help me, I would greatly appreciate it. I thank the Lord for Tabernacle Christian School. I thank the Lord for what it stands on. I thank the Lord for the old-time religion, the old-time gospel that it stands for. And I thank the Lord that my granddaughter has never known a school except Tabernacle. And I thank God for that. I listen down in my heart. You say, don't you feel ashamed of what she's missing? Well, if you put it like that, yeah, I really feel bad that she's missing someone giving her dope, or someone slipping her a taste of alcohol, or someone showing her a dirty picture, or hearing cussing and swearing and bad language and bad things being said. I hate that she's missing all that. Yeah, I'm being facetious too. Thank God for a Christian school. Thank God for a place that you can go and drop your child off and not have to worry about what's going to happen, not have to worry about what's going on. Amen to God. I thank God. Amen. Thank God. Hallelujah. That God has taken such good care of us. And I want you to help me now with Bella, if you can. Bella's Blessing is for a love gift of $25. And you can write me, you can email me. Hopefully, by the broadcast, we'll have this up in our bookstore under Radio Special. And you can go and see Bella's Blessing number 2. And you can help me with that. I'll appreciate it so very, so very much. Well, dear friends, we are looking in Psalm 46. And the Bible said, God is our refuge and God is our strength, a very present help in trouble. Now, beloved, he starts out by saying, first of all, he is our refuge. He is a safe place that we can run to. He is that hidden place. He has that holy place that we can get, we can run to, and that we can feel secure and feel safe. I was watching, I was sitting in my truck, just pulled into the house. I'm sitting there in my truck. I'm talking on the phone and finishing up a conversation, and the old caddy's out, and I see him over next to the road, and I see a chipmunk come running across the yard, boogity, boogity, boogity, and I look, and old Oreo, our cat, outside cat, he's right on its tail. I mean, and the boogity, boogity, boogity, and they're on their way. And that little old chipmunk, he finally makes it to Ms. Dean's flower bed, dives in it, and old cat's right on his tail, but he didn't catch him. But he was right, he was hot on his tail. That little chipmunk found a place of refuge. It's a real thick growth of pampas grass, I believe, or liriope, maybe that's what it is. And the chipmunk found refuge there. Beloved, how many times in the years of my sojourn have I had to run to the Lord? Have I had to find out that the Lord was a place of refuge, a place that I could run to? When the devil said, I've got you. When the devil and the demons of hell say, you're going down on this one, old boy. You're not going to make it, Brother Dean. We're going to catch you, and we're going to kill you, and we're going to ruin you. I'm glad I can run. Amen. The name of the Lord is a strong tower. The righteous runneth in it and is safe. I'm glad I can run to my place of refuge. I can run to that place of security. I can run to that place of safety. I can run to that place of seclusion. Aren't you glad this morning that there's a place near to the heart of God? And I'm glad I can flee there. I can find myself there as a child of God. Oh, dear friends. Oh, dear friends, I thank him today, and I praise him that I have found a friend in Jesus. He's everything to me. He's the fairest of 10,000 to my soul. Beloved, you never have and you never will. No one will ever find a place of refuge that comes even close to being the refuge that God can be for his children. Now, this is a wicked world. This is a messed up world. They are wicked people doing wicked things. And the Bible said, I just read it the other night, the Bible said some wicked, they can't sleep unless they've led somebody astray. They don't feel like they've been successful in the day. They don't feel like that they have accomplished what they're here for unless they ruin somebody's life, unless they get somebody off the right path, onto a bad path. And we've got to mark those men. We've got to watch those men, and we got to stay away from them. Listen, it's sad today, and I don't understand when young people are confronted with evil folks. They know they shouldn't be there, but it's like a moth being driven to the flame that winds up killing them. And these young people, they run to the world for a place of refuge. They run to the world to protect them. And beloved, you'll find no refuge. You'll find no safety. You'll find no security. You won't find all of that in the world. No, sir. You won't find any of that in the world. I'm glad, beloved, that we've got a place near to the heart of God. As I said, a place of safety. Amen. A place of security. and then a place of seclusion. Beloved, I'm glad I have had to run to that rock. I read this just last night. He said, I've run to the rock. Amen. Aren't you glad that we have a rock that we can lean on, a rock that we can stand on? Aren't you glad today as we continue this broadcast, aren't you glad we've got a rock? I'm talking about a rock to stand on. We don't have to worry about sinking. We don't have to worry about falling off. I'm glad he's got a good hold on me. And beloved, the psalmist said, God is my refuge, a place I can run to, a place that I can just get in and catch my breath and try to get back on my feet right so that I can go out and I can face what's coming. I'm glad that God said he would never leave me. He would never forsake me. Now, there have been times I've wandered from him. There have been times I've stepped away from him. But he has never stepped away from me. He has never drifted and wandered and strayed away from me. While he's taking care of the whole world, while he's watching out for the entire world, aren't you glad that great, big, wonderful God that's looking out for the whole world, aren't you glad he's looking out for you and he's looking out for me? God is our refuge. Aren't you glad that we've got a place we can run to? This old world, when the world gets to beating them up and tragedy and reversal and bad things happen to them, they have to run to a pill bottle. They have to run to a bottle of alcohol or liquor. They have to run to a beer keg. They have to run to some substance that they're going to snort up their nose or shoot in their veins. And you say, why do you do it? And they'll say, well, when I get that in me, I forget all about my problems. Oh, Brother Dean, if you could just sail where I sail, there's no problems, there are no burdens, there are no bills to pay, there's no sickness, it's just a wonderful, wonderful place. But the only thing about it, it wears off. It doesn't last. It comes to an end. But, beloved, when you're standing on the rock, we find a place of seclusion and a place of safety. And beloved, when he wraps his great big arms around you, there's nothing in heaven, there's nothing on earth, and there's nothing slinking through the chambers of hell that can get at you when you are in the place of refuge. I want to run where God tells me to run. I want to be where he tells me to be. And if I'll be faithful to God, listen to me, he will be faithful to me and he'll be faithful to you. And the last moment or so of this broadcast, let me encourage you. If you don't have a church home, come be with us today at the White Horse Heights Baptist Church. Brother Thompson's going to be here speaking about things going on in Israel right now. Wonderful, wonderful time around the Word of God with him. And then tonight, the Big Hope of Israel National Conference. And Lord willing, Brother Dean will be speaking at 6 o'clock. It's a big rally service. I am standing with Israel. I'm friends with Israel. And we're having a big rally service, a kickoff service. That'll be 6 o'clock at the Zion Hill Baptist Church. And that's 3315 Anderson Road in Greenville, South Carolina. Well, let me say I have enjoyed being with you. You may not have got anything this morning. Maybe I dropped a ball, but I tell you what, the Lord certainly has blessed me. He's given me the will, given me desire to just hang in there, to hold on, to be faithful over what God has called us to do. Well, this is Brother Scott Dean. I'm the pastor of the White Horse Heights Baptist Church here in Greenville, South Carolina. And until the next broadcast, may God in heaven richly, richly bless you, my beloved.
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0: Good morning on this Lord's Day. Welcome to the radio broadcast, the Oak Grove Baptist Church in Pelzer, South Carolina. 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We're an old-fashioned, independent, fundamental, King James Bible-believing, Bible-preaching Baptist church. Now here's a recent Bible lesson taught at Oak Grove Baptist Church. Good morning. Welcome to Sunday School Hour, Oak Grove Baptist Church this morning. Our text verse will be Jeremiah chapter 10, verse 23. Jeremiah chapter 10. And verse 23, Bible says, O Lord, I know that the way of man is not in himself. It is not in man that walketh to direct his steps. Great truth here in this verse. And it clearly states that man is not the one to set the course for his life. And it's not for man to direct his own steps. obviously, man refers to mankind, not just men. But men are horrible about stopping to ask directions. I just know I can get there. I know I can find it. You did in the first 42 times you tried to find your way, but there's something in man that wants to direct his own steps. And spiritually, the Lord made it very clear, that way is not of man, and it is not in himself. So we are not the way. You and I are not the way. We know from Scripture, Lord Jesus told us that He is the way. The truth and the life. No man cometh to the Father but by Him. He is the only way. He's not a way. He is the way. He claimed exclusivity to being the way. And I hope you know the Lord Jesus as your Savior. If you don't know Jesus, you don't know God. Many times people say, well, I believe in God. But if you don't believe on His dear Son, you don't believe in God. You don't know God, and God doesn't know you. And only one way to know the Lord, and that's through Jesus Christ. have you ever been lost before? Well, spiritually, everybody was, but I don't necessarily mean spiritually. I mean, have you been lost physically, in not know where you are, or can't find the way? Probably most of us have experienced that one time or another, and there are some tools that we have to find our way. A map. Anybody ever used a map? Well, you're old enough. Everybody in this room is old enough to have used a map or a compass, right? So when's the last time you even went into a convenience store and saw a map? I don't believe they have any. Unless that went in the back and blew some dust off, you might find a map dated 1987. But in the last 20 years, there's probably not been a map produced. Why? Because now we use GPS. So what did a map do? A map, you could say, well, here I am right here. I'm at this spot on Earth, and I'm here, and here's this place I want to go. It's this dot up here, and you can look, well, it's this highway or this road or this direction, and then that compass would help you go from or that map, one of the two, would help you get from spot A, where you are, to spot B, where you want to go. Well, we live in a little easier generation today. I don't have to pull out a map. I just say, hey, Google, hey, Siri, hey, somebody. I don't really know who they are, but somebody, some woman in a box tells me what to do. I'm used to that because I'm used to having a woman tell me what to do every. But you married men know what I mean. But we have this. I don't even know what GPS stands for. Probably should have Googled that before I got up here. But GPS something.
1: Global positioning system.
0: Global positioning system. And a GPS receives radio waves from satellites. There are 27 satellites that pinpoint your location on Earth, but there are only 24 that are needed. So there are three extra. They could get by with 24. These satellites are 12,000 miles high. They make two trips or rotations around the Earth every day. Their orbits are positioned so that four of those 27 satellites are visible to you on any place on Earth 24 hours a day. There's no place on Earth you can be any time of day that there aren't four of these satellites that are visible. But here's the thing: you don't need four; you only need three. All right, let me give you an example. Right now, and I these are real numbers because I did that from the parsonage, which is 200 yards from here. Right now, if you punched in your GPS and you only had three satellites that could find your position, it could identify that you were 312 miles away from Tallahassee, Florida. I guess that's south, so it'd be that way. You are 525 miles from Memphis, Tennessee, and you are 632 miles from Philadelphia. Well, that's only 3 points. I don't have a point east of here. I only have a northern point, a southern point, and a western point. But knowing those 3 points, those satellites say, hey, here's where you are. There's only one place I could be on all the earth, Piedmont, South Carolina. From that distance away from those 3 points, that's exactly where I am. Now, there's another GPS system. It's God's perfect system. And it is everywhere all the time. He's omnipresent. He's omniscient. He's everywhere, and he knows all things all the time. You know, I only need three things to be correct: Father, Son, Holy Ghost. You got to have all three, though. No man cometh to the Father but by him. You can't come to God except through the Lord Jesus Christ. You won't come to the Lord Jesus except the Spirit of God call you. There got to be three. I'm thankful these three are one. And here's what they'll do. They'll show you how to get home. Heaven. Is that your home?
1: Amen.
0: When you got your Google thing out or your map out there, no matter where I am, I can say, boop, home. Guess where it's going to take me? Home. That's the only place. No matter where I am, I don't have to get to some other place so I can go home. No matter where I am, I can hit that little button, home button, and it's going to give me the directions home. Isn't that a blessing? No matter what sin you were into, the moment you call upon the Lord, guess what? He'll tell you how to get home from where you are. No matter what, you don't have to get to another spot. You don't have to get to another place. You can start from just where you are. Have you ever run past where it told you to go? The GPS. Turn to make the next left. It's in 200 yards. Woo! But you're in the right, far right lane, and you got to go across three lanes. And sometimes I do it. Whoa! Well, she waited too long to tell me where I was going. Not my fault. It's hers. And I couldn't tell the officer that. Right? He's going to say it's your fault. You were driving. And sometimes it's just too difficult. There's just no way to get over. And you zoom past the place it told you to turn. And then she comes on there and has the audacity to say, recalculating. Well, if you just gave me another couple hundred yards, you wouldn't have to be recalculating. And she always wins the argument. She never responds. She does what she wants to do, recalculating. And then she sends me this other place, and I come back around. And have you ever went right past the command that God gave you? You know he said, thou shalt not. but you did anyway. Or he said, thou shalt, but you didn't. You went straight past the direction that God had for you in your life. You just zoomed right past it. You don't just have to park the car and say, well, can't get to where I'm going. Guess what? Lord will recalculate. Amen. Isn't that a blessing? Here's the difficulty in that recalculating. I did this just yesterday. It wasn't my fault. My son was trying to follow me, and he didn't follow me. So I skipped, and we went around. And it cost us, and I was fuming because it cost me 5 extra minutes to make the loop because there was a barrier, and you couldn't just do a U-turn. You had to go way down, way around, and really took some time, effort, and difficulty to the journey that didn't have to be there if we'd just done the right thing to start with. I'm thankful that the Lord allows in our journey because we all need them sometimes. But here's what I know. Every time you have to recalculate past or drove past or ignored something the Lord told you, it is going to add difficulty to your life. Your life will never be better because you disregarded the Word of God. That has never happened. Right? You can still get where you're going, but it will cost you something. And many folks have, 30 years later, 30 years after ignoring a certain command, they still are paying the cost of that. Hey, Abraham, I'm going to bless you and Sarah with a son. Abraham did not yield to what God said he would do. He took a handmaid, Hagar, which God never promised a son that way. He had a son promised to him through Sarah. And Abraham took a handmaid and had a son. And here we are, 4,500 years later, and every news report every day for the last 4,500 years is dealing and telling us there is conflict in the Middle East because Abraham disregarded God's command on one afternoon. That's a pretty big deal. So that's just one. He just made one little mistake. One little mistake can cost you tremendously in the future. God's perfect system. Look at, go ahead and find your way to we'll go to Psalm number 34. Psalm 34. I lived in Charlotte for a couple years and worked there, and Charlotte traffic is horrendous. It's really bad now. It was bad 20 years ago. And 5 o'clock traffic is just terrible. You want to avoid it at all costs. And those of you from cities probably understand what I'm talking about. I flew out of Charlotte one day, and I think I was coming back in my route back into Charlotte. And here I was. We were just, I don't know, however how far you are on descent coming into Charlotte Douglas, and it takes you over 85. We came on the southern route, and he looped around. We came through. And here it was. I looked down there. Oh, I'm dreading that 5 o'clock traffic. I'm horrible time to be landing. And I see that. But guess what I also saw from way up there from that high position? Look, you could just take that frontage road and go over here. I'm going north anyway. I don't have to stay on 45 to, I don't have to stay on 85 to 321. I can cut, and it doesn't seem that. And guess what? When I got in my car, I didn't take it. I took the northern route. Why? My perspective was different. I'd never seen that sitting in traffic. All I could see was the car in front of me and the car behind me. Perspective is everything. That's why those satellites are 12,000 miles in the air. Guess what? They can see better than you can see. And I used to always dismiss or disregard this thing. Sometimes I've used the GPS thing when I know where I'm going, but I do it anyway, just kind of keep me on track and that kind of thing, and show my timing, arrival time probably more than anything. And every once in a while, you know, throw one of these things up. Hey, there's an accident ahead, or there's a radar ahead, or there's a this ahead. Well, that's real beneficial, right? Because sometimes it'll say, hey, there's a faster route detected. And sometimes I'll scoot off the way I would have gone, and I go that direction because it told me there was danger ahead that I could not see any other way until I would have been too late, because I would have been upon it. It would have been too late. I'm thankful our Heavenly Father sits. He's not constrained to this earth. He's high above it. And from His perspective, it's much higher than ours. His thoughts are not our thoughts. Our ways are not His ways. Our thoughts are not His ways and thoughts. And I'm thankful for that. Why? Because from His perspective, He can see danger that's coming down the road that you and I would never see from our perspective until it's too late. How many times you got hurt, or you made a mess of something, and later you hear a message or instruction say, man, I wish I'd known that, or man, I wish I'd heard, or probably more so than that, man, I wish I'd listened to that. I knew that, but I didn't listen. I disregarded that. And sometimes that thing will, it'll say, hey, accident ahead, here's a shorter route, and I'll say, dismiss. Why'd I dismiss that? I don't think it's as bad as it says it is, and I don't like going that direction. I'm going to stay on the way, the route I know and the route I want to go. Spiritually, you can do that too. You have the Holy Spirit for a reason. It is to warn you. The Lord gave us a conscience for a reason. It is to warn you. You ever been going that direction and you think, well, this just doesn't feel right? Or more importantly, probably even more so than me, my wife says, this just doesn't look right. And you think, well, I know this got to be the way. Well, it just doesn't feel right. You ever been going through life and you might say, well, it's not an open sin, but it just doesn't feel right? Well, the Lord gave you a conscience for a reason. And you don't always have to know, well, man, there's a verse right there for why I shouldn't do that. Sometimes it just doesn't feel right. We have the Holy Spirit for a reason, to guide us in those areas. Here's what I know too. Sometimes when you need it most, you can allow your signal to get blocked. We were in San Francisco, my wife and I were in San Francisco one time, and these buildings were big. And for some reason, you think you'd have great signal in San Francisco, but these we were in downtown, and the buildings were so tall, or maybe it was these IT companies, probably more than anything, were blocking our signal. And I had no GPS, and I didn't know where to go. And we wound up on one of them little hills that's about like that, right? And you hope your brakes didn't go out, and you don't know where you're at, and then I wind up in Chinatown, in a place I don't know, not familiar with, and how do I get out of here? I don't know. I'm going around in circles, and shoot, this thing in this box won't tell me, and I'm where we're going. Why was I in that situation? Because the signal got blocked. Sometimes we make a mess of our lives because we allow things to come between us and the Lord. This book has a direction for my life. It never misses. It can tell me at any time and any place where my relationship is between me and the Lord. Here you are. It clearly identifies my position. And here He is. It clearly identifies His position. That's why you got saved. All have sinned and come short of the glory of God. It showed me where I was, and then it showed me where He was. And guess what? The only direction from where I was to where He was the Lord Jesus Christ. That's the only way from point A to point B. And guess what? Not just for salvation, but for Christian living, for holy living, for righteous living, the only way is God's way. Only way. Sin, this world, those things will cloud, they will cover, they will interrupt your signal. And what we know from Jeremiah 10:23, O Lord, I know that the way of man is not in himself. It is not in men, it is not in man that walketh to direct his steps. With my best intentions and my best efforts, I will never choose the right way in and of myself. Guess what I'll choose? The easy way, right? The selfish way. The way that feels right to man. That's what men will do. And there's a way that seemeth right unto man. Guess what the end of that road is? It's destruction. It's death. It's sorrow. It's tribulation. It's the end of that thing really is hell, the gates of hell itself. And don't want our way to be clouded. Even after salvation, we want to still make sure we're heading in the right direction. Look at, where did I tell you? Psalm 34. Let me get there. Psalm 34 and verse number 4. I sought the Lord and he heard me and delivered me from all my fears. They looked at him and were lightened, and their faces were not ashamed. This poor man cried. The Lord heard him and saved him out of all his troubles. Have you ever been ashamed?

in some section of town you've never been to or hadn't been to in a long, long time, and maybe some place just not off the beaten path, and you're ashamed because you were late. And the Bible says in verse 4, I sought the Lord, he heard me and delivered me from all my fears. Sometimes it's scary to be lost. You ever felt that fear? Especially so for a lady. She's by herself and she doesn't know where she is, and it's not the same for her to stop and ask directions. It might be for a man. But it's a scary feeling. I was in New Jersey one time, and outside of Newark, and I got off the interstate, and I found something pretty quickly. There were no street signs. Not because the DMV didn't place street signs, but because folks had taken them down. And this was before GPS. And I called a friend of mine from up there, and he said, you just roll your window down and listen for the interstate. He said, you get to the interstate as quickly as you can. He said, you do not stop. He said, if somebody comes in front, you do not stop. He said, you do not stop. He said, if somebody walks in front of you, he said, you better hit the curb and go around. Do not stop. And he said, I know where you are if the street signs are down. And guess what? You know what the devil wants to do? He wants to take down all street signs. We got to knock on doors Thursday night. You know what that was? We stopped, took time to knock on doors. Someone comes to the door and we say, here's the way. Here's the Lord Jesus. To get to him, here you get to God, you got to go this way. And we had several people say, well, I believe in God. And we had to tell them that the way to God was Jesus Christ. And some have never been confronted. They'd never been confronted with the gospel. Believed in God, but they'd never been, no one had ever taken the moment or two to point them the direction that God is. Guess what? You ever seen it come to a sign and the sign's been hit and it's been twisted around and you're really not sure where that thing was supposed to point? It's been twisted around so many times. You don't know if it's that road or that way, or you think it's that way, but it could be that way. You don't know how many times that thing's been spun around. Guess what the devil wants to do? He doesn't care if you wind up in hell being religious or wind up in hell being a drunk. He could care less as long as you don't find the Lord. That's all he cares about. He can direct your path 1,000 different ways as long as that path takes you some route that doesn't end in your final destination. Can be a scary thing. Psalm 46. If you're lost outside, there's a different. Anybody ever notice that? Maybe it's just me. I don't think it's me. I think this is pretty common. You get lost, and you drive much faster than you would if you weren't lost. Maybe it's just me. But when I get lost, maybe I've just been a lot of practice being lost. But if I was doing 45 or 50, and I knew where I was going, just riding along, you know. But when I'm lost, it's 75 because there's this wave of desperation. I've got to find out where I'm going. I got to get there. I got to move, and so I can hurry up and get to the place I'm not supposed to be. And if I can hurry up and get where I'm not supposed to be, if it's the wrong decision, I can hurry up and get back to the place I was supposed to be. If you're lost outside, it's a little different than that. Psalm 46:10. Be still and know that I am God. I will be exalted among the heathen. I will be exalted in the earth. The Lord of hosts is with us. The God of Jacob is our refuge. Selah. If you're lost out in the desert, if you're lost in the woods, if you're lost in the wilderness, so to speak, there's this tendency to want to go. I know I can just find the way if I just go. Guess what? The nation of Israel just went for 40 years. And guess what? They never not find the way. Why? Because the way is not within man.
It is not for man to

0: direct his steps, it is for the Lord. A couple weeks out of Egyptian bondage, if they'd just been patient at the foot of that mountain till Moses came down, he was bringing the instructions for them to go into the land. But guess what? They had to hurry and make a golden calf. They had to hurry and create their own religion. They had to hurry and then when the spies came to, well, we can't do that and we can't do that, and they didn't trust what their GPS said. Now, there have been occasions that I've heard of that this GPS not been updated, and it said make a left, and this person made a left, and they either went off a bridge or went into a lake. There have been a few of those, especially in the older days when you had to manually update the system thing, and it didn't auto-update. There have been some of those situations. Here's what happened to the nation of Israel. They went to survey the land, and they said, it's not what God said it's look at these giants. How are we supposed to take that? The Lord says, go.
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1: With SRN News, I'm Michael Harrington in Washington. Today on the National Mall here in Washington, D.C., President Trump and other Republican Party dignitaries will lead Rededicate 250. Organizers say it's a national jubilee of prayer, praise, and thanksgiving that will call believers from across the nation to unite in worship, repentance, prayer, and gratitude. Analysis by the Committee to Unleash Prosperity shows that recent job reports had more impact than it first appeared.
2: Economists were upbeat about the April jobs report revealing payrolls were up 115,000 and unemployment steady at 4.3%. The Committee to Unleash Prosperity adds that with the most recent reductions, the federal workforce has shrunk by roughly 345,000 since the start of President Trump's second term. That's one of the largest post-World War II downsizings. The group adds that the April jobs report now indicates roughly 717,000 more private sector jobs were added during the same time frame. Ken Lorman reporting.
1: The man who took over from legendary investor Warren Buffett at Berkshire Hathaway is making his mark.
3: Berkshire Hathaway has more than tripled the size of its investment in Google's parent company as Greg Abel settled into the CEO job after taking over at the start of the year. Buffett was always reluctant to invest in tech firms because he said he didn't understand them well enough. Buffett did make an exception to that rule near the end of his CEO term by buying a massive Apple stake. But Abel appears to be more comfortable because by the end of March, Berkshire owned nearly 58 million Alphabet shares worth almost $17 billion. Rich Thomason reporting.
1: The World Health Organization declaring an Ebola outbreak in Congo, 300 suspected cases, 88 deaths so far. This is SRN News. Conservative Catholics are concerned that the Vatican is sending new signals about how it intends to accommodate homosexuals in the Pope Leo era. A Vatican working group has released a report featuring the testimony of two gay married Catholics who complained about the Church's traditional stance on human sexuality. Pope Leo has stated during a recent airborne news conference that he believes the Church's teachings on social justice, equality, and freedom are far more important than its teachings on sexual morality. Observers say the pontiff is likely to largely ignore issues of sexuality. A New York healthcare system has received a federal grand jury subpoena issued in Texas seeking information about children who underwent sex change operations and the medical providers who administered them. NYU Langone Health is the first hospital system to publicly acknowledge receiving a subpoena for such records to a partly federal criminal investigation. This is SRN News. Nations across Asia pushing for the use of more biofuels in transportation.
4: The idea is to slash dependence on imported fossil fuels, which have been disrupted by the Iran war. Asia is hardest hit by the ongoing energy shock since most of the fossil fuel shipments through the now closed Strait of Hormuz were Asia bound. India is considering allowing vehicles to run on 85% or even 100% ethanol. Meanwhile, Indonesia and Malaysia are both racing to increase fuel blending with similar ambitions of cutting back on imported fuels. Keith Peters reporting.
1: Today is Sunday, May the 17th. It's the 137th day of 2026. On this date in history, 1954, a unanimous Supreme Court handed down Brown versus the Board of Education in Topeka. It held that racially segregated public schools were inherently unconstitutional. This is SRN News.
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2: Consider yourself invited to the 79th Annual Greer Baptist Camp Meeting starting Wednesday through Friday, June the 24th through the 26th, and the following week from June the 29th through July the 3rd. Each evening, we will begin our services at 7:30. Also, for our finale, we'll have a very special God and Country celebration starting at 5 p.m. on July the 3rd with two services, barbecue and fireworks. Preachers for this year's meeting include Tim Fallure, Ricky Gravely, Brian McBride, Johnny Pope, Doug Benton, and a host of others. We will also have special singing and local choirs each night. For more information, visit the Greer Baptist Camp Meeting Facebook page to receive updated information. Dr. Joe Arthur is the moderator, and the Greer Baptist Camp Meeting is located at 1360 Henderson Gap Road in the Greer community of South Carolina. Don't miss out on an opportunity to enjoy the presence of God, the people of God, and the preaching of God's Word at this year's 79th Annual Greer Baptist Camp Meeting. We would love to see you there.

You are invited to Spring Revival Services at the Bethany Baptist Church in Fountain Inn, South Carolina, May 17th through the 20th. 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That's 864-429-6104. 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
1: With SRN News, I'm Michael Harrington in Washington. Activities on the National Mall in preparation for today's Rededicate 250 event, a national jubilee of prayer, praise, and thanksgiving. President Trump will lead a group of speakers in addressing the nation and calling believers across the country to unite in worship, repentance, prayer, and gratitude. The president will be followed by will be joined by House Speaker Mike Johnson and Secretary of State Marco Rubio. Senate Majority Leader John Thune says the GOP is working to provide relief and support for Americans facing economic hard times.
2: When Democrats are in power, they grow government, and it's very, very hard to unwind that. But even when they had unified control of the government during the Biden administration, they did two big reconciliation bills, which dramatically expanded the size of government, spent $4 trillion, and it wasn't paid for, and created all kinds of crazy policies and Green New Deal policies that we're now paying a price for and trying to go back and unwind.
1: He spoke to the Salem Radio Network. Federal investigators have released some preliminary findings in last month's deadly crash of a small plane in Texas.
3: The Cessna 421C, carrying five people to a pickleball tournament near Austin, broke apart in midair. It took off from Amarillo on April 30th, about 9:10 p.m., crashed 2 hours later, roughly 40 miles southwest of Austin. The pilot and all four passengers died. The investigation found the pilot had reported problems with the plane's anti-icing system during the flight. Investigators say they found pieces of the plane across a 1.25-mile debris field. Rich Thomason reporting.
1: Walmart and Amazon racing to speed up deliveries in rural areas of the U.S. Small cities and towns are a rich source of untapped sales for whoever gets there first. This is SRN News.
4: In God's Word, the book of James says, "Pure religion and undefiled before God and the Father is this, to visit the fatherless and widows in their affliction, and to keep himself unspotted from the world." 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

We welcome you at this time to the Tabernacle Hour, a radio outreach ministry of Tabernacle Baptist Church, Greenville, South Carolina. 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

0: All of God's people said, amen. I think we can do better than that. All of God's people say, amen. So good to see you on this Sunday morning here at Tabernacle. God is good. God is great. So glad to be back with God's people today in God's house. Those watching my live stream, God bless you. Those listening to Tabernacle Radio down the road, God bless them as well. We're glad you're here. Choir's looking good. You're here looking good. Graduates and all are here. So excited about today. And then this whole week leading up to Friday night is going to be good. Now, I want to thank God for all the members here. There were many here on the campus here way before anyone showed up, just two or three out picking. I noticed out the window folks picking trash up and just cleaning the property. I thank God for your love for God's house. There's no place like this place. I thank God for it. So we're glad you're here. I want you to be encouraged today. I want you to be helped today. And you can do all of that here in God's house. You got people that loves you, cares for you. Got the good word of God, good special singing, choir singing. We're excited about it. Just do our part today. Whatever the Holy Ghost tells you to do, do your part today. Whether it's a raised hand, whether it's an amen, whether it's a smile or encouraging word to your brother or sister, go ahead and do that. And I believe you'll get a whole lot more out of church service today. If you are here, we have visitors in the building. Now we have a welcome team that would love to give you a gift. If you are a first-time visitor, since I've been the pastor here, would you lift your hand up high? Would you lift your hand? Any first-time visitors here? All right. I got one right here on this side. This genuine one right here in the middle. Keep your hand held high. Thank you, sir, for being with us. God bless you. Anyone else on the balcony floor? Anyone at all? First-time visitors here? All right. Thank you. Thank you so much. The rest of you have been here before. Glad you're here. And it's one thing. I tell you, it's a big deal, Brother Rob, when they come one time. But if you couldn't come back twice, boy, you've really done something. Praise the Lord. So we're glad you're back two times, three times. We're so thankful you're here just to be encouraged today in the house of God. We're going to pray. Happen to have something in your heart right now. Is it unspoken? The Lord knows all about that. Let's lift each other up in prayer at this moment. Then the choir will be singing. Father, we love you. Thank you for loving us. You're a wonderful, wonderful, wonderful God. No complaints with your people, with your house. We're excited to be here today. We come to worship and lift you up. The only one to be exalted today is you. And I pray you'd help me do that in my preaching, in the singing, in the congregation. Lift you up today. You'll draw all men. Thank you for this time set apart for our wonderful Christian school students and the Tabernacle College as well. We're excited about the graduates and the wonderful future. There are some men who are already in the ministry. Lord, what more you're going to do with them and through them, God, as they keep their eyes upon you. Bless us today. We want to honor you in Jesus' name. Amen and amen.
1: Thank you, congregation. You may be seated. Choir, of course, remain standing. Take the notebook. Choir, page number 46. Page number 46. Each step I take just leads me closer home. I'm glad the Lord is with us every step of the way. Amen? And you graduates graduating Friday night, you know that. The Lord's with you, and He'll never leave us or forsake us. He'll go with us all the way. Page 46, choir, let's sing.

Choir, thank you for the good job this morning. By the way, we're singing Tuesday night, 7 o'clock, Zion Hill Baptist Church. Want everybody in the choir this morning to be there. We'll have a good turnout. Amen? That's Zion Hill, 3 miles down the road. All right, let's be there if you could, please. All right, let's stand again, please. The congregation, along with the choir, 531 is the page number. I know whom I have believed, and I am persuaded that he's able to keep that which I have committed unto him against that day. We'll do a couple stanzas, stanza one and stanza four.

0: for the good singing. The choir's coming down. Let's fellowship and greet our visitors, guest, and then greet each other the Lord this morning. God bless you for being at Tabernacle.
1: Good singing choir. Wonderful. Enjoy the fellowship. Good singing choir.

0: right. Well, it sure is good to see you here this morning. Just a quick note, we'll be having youth choir practice in the auditorium at 4:30 this afternoon. We'll be having it for just about 15 minutes, so that way we can get on over to Brother Kyle Hendrickson's wedding shower, and that'll be this afternoon starting at 4:30 in the Rose Room. All are invited, including the guys, to drop in for cake and punch. His fiancée will not be here, but she will be here later in the week if you'd like to meet her. They are registered on Amazon, but will gladly accept gift cards. And then, as Brother Stevens mentioned, May 19th, the choir will be singing at the Zion Hill Baptist Church for the Hope of Israel Conference at 7 o'clock in the evening. And then May the 22nd will be the Christian School and Baptist College graduation ceremony at 7 o'clock right here in the auditorium. And then Saturday Saturation, that will be on May the 30th, breakfast at 9:30, leaving at 10, returning to the church around 12.
1: All right, quick announcement. This is for all our teens, July 20th through the 24th. Remember, we have camp coming up, so this will be Camp Victory, Artersville, Georgia. And this is for all the teens. We got a sign-up sheet right over here. If you need more information, you get with me. We need to get everyone signed up as soon as possible, so just get with us. And we hope to see you. We hope everyone to participate, all our teens to be there, and we'll have a great time. So thank you.
2: All right, it's good to be saved, ain't it?
3: The ushers are coming forward. Don't forget about deacons meeting today at 4:45. Deacons meeting at 4:45. I've got a few cards to read to you. This one says, "Dear Dr. Benton, senior members of Tabernacle Baptist Church, James and I want to thank the senior members for their visit on May the 2nd. It meant more to us than you'll ever know. The devil will tell you that everyone has forgotten about you, but now we know that's not true. Thank you for the gifts, and thanks to all the ones that organized the visit. Thank you for the most enjoyable fellowship. Please come again. With love, James and Donna Logan." Also have another one says, "Thank you for your prayers during my recovery." And this is from Ralph Landreth. And then also one more here. It says, "Pastor and church family, thank you for your prayers, phone calls, and cards. I am so blessed to have a praying, kind, and caring church family. Thank you, Mary Stoudemire." So some cards for you to enjoy this morning. Let's pray together. Lord, you're a wonderful Savior. Thank you so much for the beautiful day that you blessed us with. I pray that you would give us a good time around the house of God today. Bless the remainder of the singing. Bless our pastor as he gets up to preach. I pray that you would fill him with the exact words that we need to soak in today. I pray that you'd bless this offering, use it for the honor and glory of the cause of Christ. And I pray these things in Jesus' name. Amen and amen.

Enjoy that. Say amen. Thank you so much. I love the great harmony there. That's very good. Brother Brian has family here today, so we asked him to sing a song for us. But we're so glad you're here. Aren't you glad you can worship on a Sunday morning? I'm thankful that we can come together and just lift up the name of Jesus. I'm glad I'm redeemed. If you haven't been, you can today. Today's the day of salvation. We're so thankful for that. Brother Brian Coates here. He'll be singing a song for us. Then we'll get right into the good word of God.

All of God's people saying, amen. Thankful for that touch of Jesus Christ. Thank you, Brother Brian, Brother Ken, Sister Judy, for the wonderful singing we've had this morning. And also all the musicians in the choir, thank you for being here. God is good to us. As one for that, blessed my soul, Brother Brian. I've heard that song many, many, many years. Both of those songs, many years. It's amazing. We don't sing those songs because they're old. We sing those songs because they're still good. They still bless us. That's why we sing those songs. Amen. We're not stuck in a rut. Those songs bless us. And we sing those songs, happy about it, glad about it, excited about it, encouraged from the good words in the lyrics of those songs. That's a wonderful thing. We do celebrate today our seniors, our graduates, those that are in ministry receiving degrees. God bless you. Sure, thank God for you. Love you. And we're excited about the days ahead, the years ahead before Jesus comes. Do all you can. I'm excited about that. And my prayer is for each one of you. I'm going to give us something for us all. My prayer this morning for each one of those on the few pews here, the front pews, would be to do all you can do for Jesus Christ. I'd say your motivation should be to just please God in all that you do. Because if you're out to please man, if you're out to please the crowd, that would be your reward, and that's all you'll gain. But if you please Jesus Christ, hearing well done, thy good and faithful servant will outlast all degrees, all diplomas. And I'm excited about your future. God bless you for being here today. As I prepare a thought today, I do realize that on the Sunday morning such as this, that not everyone here is a graduate today. And so I will be giving some thoughts to our graduates in the college and school. And also, everyone in the building needs help today. Am I right? Anyone else beside our graduates need some help today? All right. Two or three of you need some help today. So I believe there's help in the good word of God. And I want to be just that to you. Today, I have one thought that I want to just drive home today. There are many sub-points we can add to this. I'll forego all of that to give you our main thought today because I want just to pinpoint to you. I want you to put it on your heart and your mind in the many, many years that you have ahead of you in the ministry. I want you to go with me to the good word of God in Hebrews chapter number 12. I'm reminded of this passage of scripture that should encourage everyone here and everyone watching, everyone listening, by the way, of radio live right now, and it shouldn't challenge us today. Hebrews chapter number 12. I want to preach about 3 hours. That wakes some of you up. 3 hours on this thought. An audience of one. An audience of one. Hebrews chapter number 12. Watch your Bible. Very familiar passage today to us all, no doubt. Hebrews chapter 12, we're asking the Lord to make it afresh and anew again today. Verse 1, 2, and 3, the Bible says just like this, wherefore, speaking of Hebrews 11, those that walk by faith, wherefore, seeing we, now is personal, are compassed about with so great a cloud of witnesses, let us lay aside every weight and the sin which doth so easily beset us, and let us run with patience the race that is set before us. Verse number 2, I love this. Looking unto Jesus, I love it. The author, the finisher of our faith, who for the joy, did you get that? Who for the joy that was set before him endured. What's that word? What? The cross. Despising the shame. We just preached a message on just that phrase. And is set down at the right hand of the throne of God. Watch verse number 3. For consider him that endured, there it is again, such contradiction of sinners against himself, lest ye, personal, be wearied and faint in your, underscore the word, minds. Let's ask the Lord's blessing. Father, now we come to a place where we understand our flesh will fail us. We are not here today, and I understand I'm not here, and I can help personally anyone, but I know you can. So today I pray you'd preach through me.
Preacher Ryman, preach above me today. Bless every graduate, every school student, every college student, father, and everyone in this building from the main floor to the balcony, live radio, live stream right now. Bless them. You know what they need. Amen and amen. The audience of one. The audience of one. There will be three thoughts in our text today. The narrative will show us. Notice verse number one, if you're taking notes today. Verse one, we find the Christian's load. Lay aside every weight. And verse number two, you come, you'll find point number two. Watch your Bible. There's the Christian's focus. Looking unto Jesus. Come on down, you'll find the Christian's perspective. Point three in verse number three. Consider him. Verse number three today will be our text verse for our thought. I think about verse three and my mind began to race. My heart was overflowed with many thoughts today, but with one main theme of our sermon today. Read verse three once again. For consider him. Now, that's enough reading. I'd like to give you some good news today. Maybe it's not good news, you may say, but it's some news that will never, ever change. To our college, to our students, to everyone in the building, some news, write it down, get ready. It'll never change. Are you ready for it? It's really deep. You will get tired. I need some amens on that. You missed it. Somebody hit me now. We can't leave this point until you say amen. In life, you will get tired. Sure we will. And when you get tired, there will be a something within you possibly that may feel like, here it is, quitting. All across the auditorium this Sunday and Sunday beyond, there are those Christians, God's people, that have no doubt become weary and tired and no longer in the race. Two times we find the word endured here in the good word of God as we read our text. God's people need to be people of endurance. Our students, our school, our college students, we need some people in our churches that will carry on when it gets tough. Are you with me? There will be seasons of your life that your faith will become weak. There will be seasons in life where your soul will be dry. There will be seasons of life where your work will go unnoticed. Now, if you could remember verse number three, in the phrase there, underscore it, consider him. And if you consider him, I believe that would help you in those dry times, in the barrenness, in the desert, in the wilderness, in the times of weakness, considering him. Consider means to sit down and calculate the numbers. Consider means to balance the ledger. So, ladies and gentlemen, when the opposition comes, when the failure comes, when burnout comes, and believe me, it will, you need to do the math. Look at what Jesus Christ has done for you on the cross of Calvary. Consider him. Notice verse 3 again. Watch this phrase. Lest ye be wearied and faint. Where? Watch your Bible. Where? Your mind. How many agree tonight, today, that your mind, as I mentioned Wednesday night, is the biggest battle you'll ever face is between your ears. Your mind. Your mind. So the writer tells us, we believe maybe Apostle Paul, but the writer tells us, hey, you're going to become in times of weakness and time of frustration. And if you're not carried, it will. If you're not careful, it will be in your mind, will give you 1,000 excuses to quit. So what do we do? The Bible tells us, consider him. Are you with? We'll preach it a moment. Stay with me. Consider him. So when I face the oppositions, when I face the failures in my life,
I must understand, I need to see and notice one more time what he's done for me. Now, hear me. No one ever quits externally before they quit internally. May I say, you'll quit in your mind before your body quits. They quit. I don't want to be known as a quitter. Long before a person walks out the door, long before a person throws in the towel, long before any of that takes place, packs their bag, there is a quiet conversation that goes on deep down in the corners of their mind. They quit. So the writer now reminds us, your mind, friend, can make you quit if you're not careful. Your enemy, friend, doesn't usually attack with visible weapons. He attacks with subtle suggestions. Yep. How will he do that? Simply, he'll whisper in your ear, you've been trying for years and years and no change. Why do you keep trying? He will whisper in your ear, you have been praying and praying and praying and no answer yet. Why do you keep praying? You've been raising those children for the Lord all these years and they're gone astray. Why do you keep trying? Are you with me this morning? So he'll bring suggestions to your mind. And if you and I are not careful, you have 1,000 reasons why it is time now to quit. It begins in your mind. Times are coming, ladies and gentlemen. You know this. You can look perfectly fine on the outside. You can smile. You show up for church. You can sing. You can preach. You can teach. You can witness. But underneath the surface, you are running on nothing. Nothing but fumes. So the writer now tells us today, now you remember, when those times come, you need to consider him. Not them. Can I say that again? Not them, but him. Because don't get your eyes on people. If I could tell the students anything today, keep your eyes off of people. Consider him. Consider him. Are you with me? Now, we all must be cautious to keep our eyes, of course, on the Lord. And if you do not, you will fall into verse number 3. Come weary in your mind. You recall the list. You know your Bible. Chapter 11. The first word of chapter 12 is wherefore. So we look back and find out what is therefore. So we notice there's a list of men and women of Bible heroes, Christians of the faith that carried on. And many preachers would preach the passage as if they are in there because of the great things they did. But ladies and gentlemen, I say that's false. I do not believe they're in Hebrews 11 because of what they've did. I believe the reasons why they're in Hebrew 11 is because, 12 tells us, it's because of what they endured and did not quit. They faced oppositions and they stayed faithful. They faced hardships, but they stayed faithful. They faced the enemy, but they stayed faithful. They faced hurt feelings, but they stayed faithful. They faced unanswered prayers, but they stayed faithful. They faced the devil and the enemy and the world, but they stayed faithful. They faced obstacles, but they stayed faithful. They faced the pressures of life, but they stayed faithful. And as I look around to the auditorium for the main floor, to the balcony tonight, this morning, I'm telling you, there are those here, and you have faced opposition, but you're still in it. There are those here that face troubles and trials, but you're still in it. There are those here today that face hardship, but thank God you haven't quit. You're still in it today. You've endured. Because why? Not because you're so holy. Because you considered him. And what he's done for you to not quit. Quitters, to not quit. Plenty of those. It's been real easy for some of you as I thought about a little thought this morning, Brother Ken. Thought about my congregation. I began to think about some individuals here. What they've been through. And I thought, boy, it'd be real easy for her to quit. Well, she's been through it.
It'd have been real easy for him to become bitter, because I know the things come his way. It'd have been real easy for her to, in her grief, to quit on God, but they haven't. They're still in it because they have considered him. The Bible says Jesus, what? Endure, carried on the cross, despising the shame. In other words, ladies and gentlemen, Jesus wanted to please God that he did not quit. And I'm glad this Sunday morning he did not quit when he was being whipped. He did not quit when he was being stripped. He did not quit when he dragged the cross up Calvary's hill. He did not quit when they spit on him. He did not quit when they cursed him. He did not feel like preaching. He did not quit when they put the cat of nine tails on him. Aren't you glad, ladies and gentlemen, you serve a God Almighty that came down in flesh, Jesus Christ, and endured it all. So now I can consider that. That's what I consider to keep me moving forward. How can you quit when you're considering him and what he's done? Consider him. I believe the writer knew something about that. Now, I'll admit, there are some times in life that things just doesn't seem fair, simply. But I'm telling you, God Almighty knows what's best for us. So you trust him. He is in control of it all, giving you heart and giving you mind. Now, be honest with me. We know nothing or very little about those Bible characters in Hebrews chapter 11, their hardships. Very little about all that. Very little about all they've been through. We don't know much about that. That crowd didn't quit because their heart and their mind was still in it. Why? Because their eyes were on Jesus Christ. May I say this, tears, struggles, and pain, but you continue on through it is when you can really, truly respect yourself. Not when you quit. You must fight to stand. You must fight to carry on. You must fight to follow through. You must fight to finish. You must fight for your home. You must fight for your children. You must fight for your grandchildren. Continue on for the glory of God. So the question we propose today is this: is your heart still in it? Is your heart still in it? Because parents, watch me. Very simple. One point. Because parents, quitting will cost you. You may not think it, but it'll cost you. Students, if you quit, it's going to cost you. Hey, grandparent, if you quit, those grandkids are watching, it'll cost you. Hey, young couples, going through a hard time now, be careful now. Be careful. Singles, going through this or going through that, quitting will cost you. Yep. Laying your Bible down will cost you. Quitting church will cost you. Over here today, quitting all those things will cost you. I don't want it to cost my daughter. I don't want it to cost my wife and my two boys in Charlotte. I don't want it to cost them because daddy became a quitter. Around 40 million Americans have left churches in the last 25 years. 6 out of 10 churches has plateaued, declined in attendance. Over 1,500 pastors have left the ministry in the last month. 7,000 churches closes each day, each year, I should say, and the devil is laughing the whole time because folks are quitting, quitting. So if there ever was a time for the preacher to keep preaching, it's now. If there ever was a time for the teacher to keep teaching, it's now. If there ever was a time for the singer to keep singing, it's now. If there ever was a time for the child of God to come up, dust himself on, and go on again, it is now. If there ever was a time that the parents need to stand for God in the home and give those baby Jesus, it is now. It's now. It's now. We stand. Because you do not know what tomorrow holds. So the question we have, we should ask ourselves today simply,
What would it take, watch it, for you guys to quit? Remember, what would it take for you to quit? Would it take hurt feelings to quit? What would it take? Ask yourself. Ask yourself. Just a little criticism will make you quit. Because things don't go your way. Is that going to make you quit? What can you take for the Lord? What will cause you to quit? As I thumb through Hebrews chapter 11, I look at the words of great men and women and who I thought about all they've been through. And if you look at their life, one by one, you'll find they are in the scriptures. We find those men and women who set their quitting price so high that the world and the enemy could not afford it. You know what you and I need this day and age in the house of God? You know what we need in a college? You know what we need in a school? We need some men and women and some adults and young people and teenagers to set their selling price so high that the world cannot afford it. That's what we need at Tabernacle. That's what we need in a school. That's what your church needs. That's what I need to set my price so high. I will not sell out. I'm not for sale. My Bible's not for sale. The church is not for sale. We're not selling out. We're carrying on. You'll not buy me. I'll not quit. You didn't come for all that on Sunday morning, but it was in me. I had to get it out. So what's your selling price? And you know what happened? As I begin to read these Hebrews, these men and women, Hebrews, Brother Brian, I noticed each one of them, Sister Judy, they made a decision in advance. They made a decision in advance before the lion's den. They made a decision in advance before the fiery furnace. They made a decision, if you go through the corridors of time and look at each one above the chapters of their life, you can say they made a decision in advance. You know what you need to do, young people? You know what everybody like here at Tabernacle needs to do? You need to decide today in advance, before the storm, before the trouble, before the trial, before the hardship, I will not quit. I will not sell out. I'm here for the audience of one, and that is the Lord Jesus Christ. I'm not selling out to the enemy, to the crowd. I'll not sell out. Well, can you handle a little bit more? All right, I got three. I noticed here, many in the Bible did not quit, and here they are in Hebrews chapter 11. Now, if you don't make, now watch it. If you don't make that decision in advance, you know what will happen? Very simple today. You know what will happen, church? Your emotions will take over. Fear will scream in your ears and in your mind and give you many excuses why it's time to quit. But you need to say today, by God's help and God's grace, I'm not going to quit. I'm making a determination today in advance right now. No matter what comes in front of me, no matter what happens, I'm not going to quit. And remind yourself of it. How can you quit when considering hymns in the Bible? He's telling us the theme of what to do when you go through pressure. I'm just here simply today. I want to bring a simple thought today to say, don't quit. You may have not started right, but you can end right. Don't put a period. I say it all the time. Don't put a period where God put a comma. It's a pause. You're not parking. You're pausing. You're carrying on. Get back up, ladies and gentlemen. Dust yourself off and go on again for the glory of God. Don't you dare quit. When it's young people, don't you quit. Married couples, don't you quit. Singles, don't you quit. Teenagers, don't you quit. Senior citizens, don't you quit. Graduates, hey, hey. Don't you quit. You may have stumbled along the way. Who hasn't? Everybody has. No matter what mask they're wearing today, everybody has. We've all stumbled. But you don't have to stay down. I preached many times, Brother Brian, that Hebrews chapter 11 crowd. As I read that list, they all fell down. They all made mistakes. But you know why I think they're in there? Because they didn't stay down.
they got back up again. And when they fell, they got back up again. And when they fell again, they got back up again. They dust herself off, got it right, and went on for the good glory of God. So he says, that's why, wherefore? You need to think about them, but put Jesus Christ in your sights, what he's done for you. Consider him. This is not the end. I've had people come to me and say, Pastor, we're going through this. I've been this, that. We're not making light of trials and troubles. We all have them. But I'm telling you, there's a difference now between those that just rely on the flesh and emotions in their mind and those that just consider the Lord. How can I quit? How can I be unfaithful when I think about all he's done for me? Not just on the cross, but what he's doing for you today. What he's doing for you today, consider him. I'm hurting. Verse 1. There's a spectators, a crowd watching. Number 2, there's a separation. Lay aside every weight. Number 3, there's a seriousness. It says run. Then number 4, there's a steadfastness. Run with patience. Then number 5, you find the strictness, the race that is set. But I love, watch this, but I love verse 1, that word witnesses. You see that? Many pastors, preachers, evangelists preach that all kind of ways. But I want to give you this thought today as I read this Bible in the text, through the text here, keep it in the text. I got to thinking about that, talking about these witnesses watching. I don't think it's so much that they are not witnesses of us, but I believe they're witnesses not just to us, but of us. What do you mean by that? When I look at that scripture in Hebrews 11, I find Noah in his drunkenness. I also find there's Abraham with his doubts. And I also find there's Jacob in his deceit. I find there's Moses in their disobedience. I find there's David in their disloyalty. I find there's Samuel and there's depression. So it seems to me as I read this scripture here, in other words, they struggled, they doubted, they failed, they feared, and they all messed up, but they got up again and went on and finished their race. Hear me well, child of God. Don't you let the devil beat you up and keep you down in your ministry, in your life ahead. These people in

up again. That's what we need here. It's a people to say, I will not stay down. I'll get back up again. Oh, we need that, don't we? I thought about several things. Their fears, their doubts.

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People quit because their eyes are on people. You can't find in the Bible, look unto people. Consider the people. Consider him. Look on that. When your focus leaves, so does your mind, and then your body's going. Are you with me? That should motivate me today to not quit. My motivation should be that I just want to please God. Graduates, hear me well today. You are surrounded today, everyone here, you're surrounded today by people, by good people, people that love you, people that are happy for you, and that's wonderful. That's a great thing, but if you long for the approval of man in your life, you'll find out it is a bottomless pit. You're always trying to please people. Your motivation today, my motivation today, church, is to please people, then I'm telling you, you'll be a slave to their shifting opinions. Are you getting this? But if you would just continue to be motivated to please God, you will find a freedom that this world can never offer you. If you just set out to please him, it is easy to please God inside these church walls. It's easy to please God when the temperature's right in the house of God. It's easy to please God. We're all singing together and the music's good. It's easy. Everyone agrees with you. We've mastered all of that. We can do that. We've all mastered that. But God, watch me, God did not call you to a life of spiritual hibernation. Did you get that? He called us all to go. Are you with me? Hear me. I thought this morning, God, as I read this Bible, has told us to go. You'll never please God by living in autopilot. Can I say that again? Because you missed it. You'll never please God by living in autopilot. Are you with me? These Bible characters move forward by what? By faith. I'm talking about Noah. He built an ark. It wasn't raining. What about Abraham? He packed his full family up. His family up, and he didn't have to go somewhere. He didn't have Google Maps. He didn't have GPS. He didn't even know where he was going. But he moved by faith. What God said. But they pleased God because they were willing. Watch it. They were willing to look foolish to the world to be faithful to God. They made that decision. We need some people around this tabernacle and around all across the Christian school, colleges, and every church in the area, every Christian in the entire world. We need some men and women to stop asking, what will make me successful? You need to stop asking that. What you need to do is start asking, how can I be a faithful steward of what God's already placed in my hand? Then when you begin to do that, everything you do, Brother Ken, when you begin to do that and you say, I'm doing this just to please God, you know what that is? That's an act of worship. You're playing the piano, says Judy, because you want to please God. That's an act of worship. Now, I've never seen Judy jump the pews or run around the church, holler, scream. I've never seen that. Her act of worship is playing the piano. Are you with me? It's your act. When you want to just please God and not have the applause of man, you say, I'm doing this to please God, whether anyone sees it or not. It's an act of worship this morning. I saw a gentleman in our church in his suit walking down the side of this road here. People just throwing trash out to the church. No respect for the God's house any longer. He's picking up trash. He didn't know I saw him, but I saw him picking up trash. Didn't get paid a dime for it, picking up trash. I saw two men out here with buckets of water and a broom out here. They didn't know I saw that. They were out there cleaning up where the birds were, cleaning all that up. All day yesterday, I saw some people around here. Didn't get a dime for any of that. Walk around here, clean. Why? Because they want to come to worship them, let God's house be presentable for you. Amen. You know what they were doing? As they picked that trash up, as an act of worship. I'm not out here blowing a horn. Hey, look at me. I'm picking

0: trash up. I'm doing this. Y'all look now. Thought no one saw him. I did. It doesn't matter if I see or not, but God did. It's that, so it's an act of worship. What pleases people, I thought about this today, what pleases people today will frustrate them tomorrow. This is for you now. Listen, this will help you. Hope you remember this. Hear me now. You cannot be who God wants you to be if you are constantly looking over your shoulder to see if the crowd is cheering you on. You can't do much for God. You will not please God. But, and I'm done, but when God is your primary audience, the audience of one, you can handle the hosannas and the hisses. Did y'all get that? When you're out to please God, boy, you ought to write this down. When you're out to please God, just pleasing him, not worry about the crowd applause and who's, how many likes I get, how many people are my friends, how many people pass on that. That's all you'll get. And you're out there saying, I'm going to please God. When you do that, you'll be able to handle all the hosannas, the hey, glory. And then you'll be able to handle the hisses from the people when they're out just to please God. Some of you have been along the way. You know that's right. You know that's right. So I thought this morning, I mentioned it already, to all our graduates and even everyone here, well done is the only reward that will outlast your diploma and your degrees. Hearing well done. We all know the days coming. Musicians are helping me. We all know the day's coming. Everybody in this room got a great crowd. Everyone here, from the main floor to the back, personally, not a family, not a church family, personally, one by one. If you're saved, you're going to be in front of the judgment seat of Christ to answer. If you're lost, it'll be the great right throne judgment. There's no mercy, no grace there. But when I stand in front of Jesus Christ, I want to look back and say, thank God I didn't quit. When it got tough in the home, honey, we didn't quit. When it got tough at the schoolhouse, we just didn't quit. When it got tough in the church, we didn't quit. Why? Because we considered him. That's Bible. You can't do anything with that. That's Bible. Consider him. How many times we get our eyes off the Lord? Be honest now. You won't find anybody that quit with their eyes on the Lord. They're not considered. If the Bible would be a lie if it was a case. The Bible's not a lie. We know that. So today, church, simple thought. The audience of one. Audience of one. Applause come and go. Smiles come, likes come and go, guys. You know that. You'll see more and more of that in the ministry, especially the ministry. Trying to serve the Lord. So you decide the day in advance, God help me today. Put something deep down inside of me that I'll get up and I'll go again. There's somebody in this room, somebody in this building, somebody watching, listening to me. You're about to throw the towel in. You're about to quit. Maybe it's your mind's already started. As the Bible tells us, in your mind, you're thinking, they don't care. They've forgotten me. Or something happened along the way, hurt my feelings. Things went on that go my way. And the devil's saying, hey, you might as well just quit. Psst, it'll always be that way. Psst, that'll never get better. Hey, psst, they don't really care about you. That's what he does. But today, we need some young people, older alike, everyone between, say today, in these last perilous days we're living in, chaotic time, chaos we're living in today all around the world, I hope to God he can look down at Tabernacle. There's some people in there. I believe they're going to stay faithful. They're going to endure because they're going to consider me. Would you please stand? If you want help, there's help here today. You've been wonderful listeners. Altars are open always at Tabernacle. You need to do some help, get some help from the Lord. Make your way if you would. We're singing.
1: Oft times the day seems long.
0: Are you struggling with finishing, carrying on, pressing, standing? How's your mind, Mom, Dad? Students, how's your mind? Everybody in the building, how's your mind? It's not about people. Get your eyes on people. Get your eyes on God today.
1: But Christ will see.

Thank you. Thank you, musicians. You can look this way if you're finished praying. Sometimes it will be hard to be you, but you can't get out of it. Continue on. Don't quit. Amen. Thank you for being here today. God bless you for coming. Thank God for our students, the college, and the school as well. The graduates, please, they will march out in just a moment. Please go by and see them. Give them a good word. Friday night's a really big night for them. Please come back, support them Friday night. We'll hear from several of them. Friday night's going to be special, 7 o'clock for our graduates, and we're going to have a good time in the Lord. So you come back, visitors. God bless you. I hope you come my way and meet me, and we certainly love you. If you're looking for a home church, we'd love to have you here at Tabernacle. God's been blessing, and we're excited about what he's doing. So continue to pray for us, all the many, many ministries here, what God is doing here. All right, this time, we're going to have our graduates will be playing. Graduates will be taking their step out. You can dismiss, exit. If you would do that, we're playing. Go ahead and exit right now, if you would.

Who want to do? It's 12 after. It's 8 after 12, and you're already late for the restaurant. You're in line anyway. Can we sing one chorus? It won't last 30 seconds. Are you ready for it? How many is glad Jesus is still living, and because he lives, I can consider him, and I can keep moving on, not quitting. Can we end the service on this one chorus, because he lives, and then we'll be dismissed. God bless you. 6 o'clock tonight. Come back and join us in the house.

0: lives. 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Have a good afternoon.
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1: If y'all want to, go ahead and be turning to Psalms 1, Psalms chapter 1 tonight. I want to say thank you, Preacher Lucas, for giving me this opportunity. So I was telling him, so we are in the final exam week in Bible college, so be praying for me for that. I've got 4 more I've got to take this week, and so I've got the 2 easier ones out of the way. I was telling Daddy, I had one. It was a simple question that the final exam was just write an essay on how this class has affected you, and it was spiritual authority, and I had it done, and then we had that party for Nanny yesterday. I about said Grandma, she watches this, so that wouldn't have been good. Had this party for Nanny yesterday, and I said, well, I'll go on there and submit it once everybody leaves. And I woke up this morning about 6 o'clock and thought about it. I never submitted it. So right now I've got it paused.
2: Put it on green. Now it's green, but I didn't want to be green. All right. So I took my easiest one and turned it in late, so unfortunately, I'll get a B on that one, but listen, I told somebody, we was talking this morning at church, and they said, well, talk to Miss Hannah, and they may still give you an A for it. And I said, here's the thing. I said, I'm going to college to be in the ministry. I said, and for me prolonging, submitting something I knew that was due, that's on me. And I said, I'll take the fault, and I'll take the grade with it. I said, I'm not going to go ask somebody to give me an exception for something I was too lazy to do. But that's how we are in life. A lot of times we look for exceptions for our own mistakes instead of just saying, look, we did it. Lord, forgive me for it, and let's move forward. So, but yes, please be in much prayer this week for my last couple exams I do have. I've got one. I've got to answer 14 pages of questions on what we went over in material along with a 2-page essay to follow it. So that's going to be a fun one. But it was a very good class. Like, it's not going to be not interesting to do it, but it's going to take some time to do it. So it's a fun class there. As far as the house goes, I know I've been kind of giving everybody an update. The Lord has been blessing us as we've went through that. One thing, I don't know anybody sees my wife on Facebook or not, but she made this post. But one thing we was doing was praying and asking the Lord to have the water tap done by May 2nd. And when we put it in, they said it'd be 6 to 8 weeks, and May 2nd was the halfway point to 6 weeks. And so Friday they went out and they did the water tap on May 1st. So we was asking the Lord to have it done by May 2nd. He gave it to us on May 1st. So I'm thankful for that this evening. So, all right, Psalms chapter 1. If you will be turning there for us, we're going to read this and then I'll pray. It said, blessed is the man that walketh not in the counsel of the ungodly, not standeth in the way of sinners, nor sitteth in the seat of the scornful. But his delight is in the law of the Lord, and in his law doth he meditate day and night. And he shall be like a tree planted by the river of water, that bringeth forth his fruit in his season. His leaf also shall not wither, and whatsoever he doeth shall prosper. The ungodly are not so, but are like the chaff which the wind driveth away. Therefore the ungodly shall not stand in the judgment, nor sinners in the congregation of the righteousness. For the Lord knoweth the way of the righteous, but the way of the ungodly shall perish. Dear Lord, just thank you for today. Just thank you for every opportunity that you've given us today, Lord. Just thank you for allowing us to be in your house, Lord. Lord, thank you for just giving us a chance, Lord, just to get up and get out of our homes to come and worship you tonight, Lord. Lord, I ask you to be with us tonight, Lord. I ask you to prepare our hearts for the message you have given us, Lord. Lord, I ask you to help me, Lord. Lord, if there's anything that would stop you from being able to use me, Lord, forgive me for it, Lord. Lord, I ask you, Lord, just to help me be able to present this message that you've given me, Lord. Lord, I ask you just to help us be able to take what you've given us and carry it throughout the week. Lord, don't let it just be able to go in one ear and out the other, Lord, but let it sit on our hearts, Lord. Lord, I ask you, Lord, just to help use us tonight, Lord. Lord, I ask you to give us something that we need. Lord, I ask you to help Mama as she goes to this surgery on Tuesday, and Miss Debbie and Regina, Lord. Lord, I ask you to help Preacher Lucas as he's still recovering from this surgery, Lord. Lord, you know exactly what is needed with his vocal cords, Lord. Just ask you to touch him. Lord, I ask you to help Miss Pam as she's helping with the recovery, Lord. Lord, and I ask you, most of all, just bless this church, Lord. I ask you to do all these things. In Jesus' name I pray. Amen. All right, tonight we're going to be talking about the blessed man and the ungodly ways. You see, Psalms 1 is the doorway into the book of Psalms. Before we go any further, God lays two roads before us, the way of the righteous and the way of the ungodly. One road leads to blessings, stability, fruitfulness, and eternal life, but the other leads to emptiness, judgment, and destruction. Yeah. You see, every person in this room is walking on one of these two roads today. Everybody hearing this message has already chosen one of these two roads. You see, God has allowed you to make that choice. The psalmist begins by showing us what the blessed man refuses, then what the blessed man receives, and finally the contrast between the righteous and the wicked. You see, you must choose this no matter what in your life. You always have those two choices. You know, I don't know the joke completely, but there's a joke out there, but there's a little bit of seriousness to it. And I'm sure we've all heard it, the joke where you've got two choices in life. Has everybody heard that joke before? You've got two choices in life, to either be healthy or to be ill. If you're healthy, you're fine. But if you're ill, you've got two choices. Either you're going to get better or you're going to get worse. See, if you get better, you ain't got nothing to worry about. But if you get ill, you got two choices. You're either going to get better or you're going to die. If you get better, you're good. If you die, you got two choices. You either go to heaven or you go to hell. If you go to heaven, you're good. If you go to hell, you got two choices. Crispy or extra crispy. But there's some seriousness to that. In life, you have two choices. We all have those choices. You either walk in the righteous way or you walk in the unrighteous. But see, in this story, it starts here. And my first point is he would not walk in the counsel of the ungodly. You see, it says in verse 1, blessed is the man that walketh not in the counsel of the ungodly. Walking speaks of a direction and a daily living. Each of us that we have, every one of us that lives daily, we have this choice. And we must be walking, and we must be in a direction. And every day that we wake up, the direction we walk is the choice that we make. You see, the blessed man understood that whosoever gives you counsel helps determine where you go. The advice that you choose to listen to shapes your decisions. The influence shapes your destiny. You see, going through life, there's a lot of choices that we've had to make. There's a lot of things that have come our ways. And who you choose to listen to shapes everything that happens to you. I was blessed to have two brothers and a dad and a mom who walked the way they walked. A lot of my decisions was made based on my family. At work, they give me a hard time because I'm the youngest, and I show that I'm the youngest. If you know me, I use that a lot. A lot of ways that I do is because of me being the youngest child. And I think anybody that knows me knows that. But the thing is I was able to sit back and watch a lot of things that happened between my brothers to shape the way that I walked in life. I learned very quickly that if I went one way, there was a lot of whoopings to go with that. I also learned very quickly if I didn't go that way, there wasn't too many whoopings. I also learned very quickly, once again, I was the youngest, so whoopings are kind of out of the question. But once again, I let my family influence me more than I let people outside of my family influence me. I went to a public school system. I had a lot of choices to make. I had a lot of people I could have chose to be my influence for me. But instead, I let my dad be my influence. I woke up. I watched how he walked. I listened to what he had to say. That don't mean I always did what he had to say, but I listened to it. And I let that be my influence. It shaped me to who I am today. There's a lot of times me and Frank or John will be talking, and we'll be talking about things we did in our lives, and they'll say, "Man, I can't believe you didn't do that." And I'll say, "Man, I can't believe you did do that." But the thing is it's all about, there's a lot of things I didn't do because I watched what they went through with what they did do. Some things they did that was good, and some things they did that was bad. But in our lives, we have to choose who is going to be our influence. One thing that sticks out to me the most is one day I went in there and I was going to show my dad something, and I thought it was funny. I didn't see anything wrong with it. And he watched it, and the first thing he said is, "Son, have you read Romans chapter 1? He didn't beat me with a belt because of what I watched. He didn't sit there and fuss at me for what I watched. But what he did is he gave me some verses, said, "Go read them and see if that still lines up with what you thought was funny." And you see, that's one of the things that hit me harder than anything. When Everly and Ella was born, one of my prayers was, is that's how I wanted to be with them. I have learned how hard that is. Because when they do wrong, the first thing you want to do is, okay, I want to just correct them myself. Sometimes it's easy. Sometimes it just pops up in your mind, hey, here's what I'm going to do. But it all goes back to being shaped by who you look at. You see, we have a lot of voices that we can listen to today in this world. You've got the voices of the culture around you. You've got the voice of compromise. You've got the voice of rebellion. You've got the voice of pride. We're all faced with this every single day. We was talking before church about me being in the pest control industry. There's a lot of pride that goes in that office. We've got 4 service managers in 1 office, and all 4 of us thinks we're smarter than the other one. In all reality, we're all dumber than each other in certain categories. But we don't stop from talking smack to each other. But I will very quickly admit, in the end, I'll say, look, you are better than me in this category. But don't let that go without saying, if I do something and I outsmart them in something, they're going to know about it. But we have to be careful with that. We have to be careful of that voice, that pride. We have to be careful of the voice of rebellion and the compromise and the culture, because these 4 voices that's in our heads every single day will get you on the wrong path. You see, but the blessed man knew better than to build his life on ungodly advice. See, some people are destroyed not because of lack of talent, but because they've listened to the wrong voice every single day. You see, you've got to be careful who you allow to be in your corner. We went and watched a football game be played the other day at Rock Springs. And I'm sitting there, I'm watching the coach tell a boy exactly how to line up. And I'm sitting there, and I know for sure that if he lines up the way that coach is telling him, he's going to get burnt. Because I've been in that player's footsteps. I know. I've lined up that exact same way. Sure enough, he lines up in that way. The first thing that happens is he comes off the line, he steps up, that player burns him back. Touchdown. You see, he listened to one voice, but that voice was wrong. It was the right. It was who he was supposed to listen to. But sometimes the voice that we listen to in this world might be somebody that you're supposed to listen to. They just give you bad advice. What are you supposed to do in that situation? You pray about it. Lord, is this what I need to be doing? Lord, should I actually be putting myself in this situation? Sometimes you go into a bad situation, you can turn something good out of it. Sometimes you can't. Wednesday night, had a work event. I don't like missing church for nothing. You can ask mom and daddy. It's very hard to get me to miss church. And so they sent out this invite and they said, look, we're going to go down to Topgolf. We got a new vendor coming in to where we're going to be ordering our products from. We want all the managers to go to meet them. I didn't want to go. And so I went home and I was like, man, I need to pray about this. I don't want to go, but I'm also new at the job. And so I was talking to another preacher at our church, and I was like, look, this is where I'm in. And he said, well, have you prayed about it? I said, yes. I said, I feel like I need to go. So I went ahead and went on down there. Wednesday night went, got there, and I've told y'all, got a lot of people in our office who are managers. And so we get there, and the rep shows up, and he orders some food. And he said, I've got this coming. I've got 4 pitchers of alcohol coming. And I said, man, I don't like going nowhere where there's alcohol. Like, that's one thing I just absolutely can't stand. And so I look at my boss, and I said, we gonna do this? And he said, what you mean? I said, we're all in company vehicles. And he said, yeah. I said, I'll handle it. So I looked at him and said, cancel it. We're in company vehicles. We can't have that. And he said, what do you mean? He said, I don't mind buying it. I said, that's fine. I said, but we're not going to drink this out here. I said, first of all, I'm not going to be around it. Secondly, we're all in company vehicles. I said, but what we'll do is we'll pray about it instead.
3: Amen.
2: And so we prayed a little bit, and guess what? We didn't have no alcohol.
3: Amen.
2: But the thing is if I wasn't there, who was going to make the stink about it? Who is going to put their foot down? I'm not saying my boss wouldn't have, but somebody has to. But a lot of times we listen to that voice in our heads of just be quiet and just let it be. You don't have to partake of it. You don't have to make a big stink about it either. But I'm not. We're not going to be there. You see, we're not going to be in the council of the ungodly. You see, Eve listened to the serpent. What happened? Lot looked towards Sodom. And what did he end up doing? He chose wrongly, didn't he? See, you've got to be careful who you let speak into your life. See, the wrong counsel will always take you further than you want to go. You see, there's no way, once it gets you, you got. My second point tonight is, he would not stand in the way of sinners. It says, not standeth in the way of sinners. You see, walking has now stopped. Progression has happened. See, this is exactly how it wants to take you. You may start off just walking or reading, but eventually it's going to stop you. You're going to be stopped right where you're going. You see, first he walked near it, now he's standing near it. Standing speaks of lingering, settling, hanging around. What once should have been avoided is you're now stuck in. See, the blessed man knew that environment matters. You cannot stand in the smoke and not smell like fire. Listen, yesterday, I've got that smoker out there, and I told Daddy, I said, look, you know what we can do is I'll put charcoal on my smoker, and we'll be able to put all them burgers on that smoker at one time. It won't take that long to cook. It didn't take too long to cook, did it? But I've already done this a couple of times, and I said, look, I don't want to smell like a bunch of smoke. I don't. I get around that smoker. A lot of times I'll breathe too much in and I'll be hurting. So I came up with this plan of how I was going to get away from that smoke. So I put all this stuff in there. I lit it up. Got all the way done with it. I was being cautious with it. And I still walked away hurting from the smoke that got into my lungs. I still took the clothes off and still smelled like the smoke from that smoker. Even though I did my best to stay away from it. You say, why? Because you can't stand there and avoid it. That's how sin is. You can't stand there and avoid it. If you let it be there, it's going to get you. You see, like I just said, you can't stand next to a fire and not smell like fire. Many people say, I'm just hanging out. I'm just watching. I'm just around it. I just go and sit there while they do it so I can talk to them. But see, standing around sin long enough makes sin seem normal. You eventually become okay with it. You'll eventually not even realize it anymore that's going on around you. You see, if I let that alcohol sit on that table for somebody else to drink, eventually it becomes, okay, now I don't want to just be around it, but now I'm okay being around it. And once I'm okay with being around it, it won't be long before I'm partaking of it. You say, why? Because it didn't start. What used to matter don't matter no more. What you used to care about, you don't care about no more. Listen, have you ever had something you just absolutely cared about when you first got it? I'm going to take care of this. It's going to be in top shape all the time. But as soon as something goes wrong with it, you don't care no more. You'll drag it through whatever you got to drag it through. You'll put it through whatever you got to put it through. You don't care no more. That's how we do with our lives. We start off and we got standards. But before long, our standards become smaller and smaller and smaller to the point where we don't have them no more. You see, but standing around sin long enough makes sin seem normal. What once bothered you begins to entertain you, and what once convicted you begins to comfort you. Hey, we've all been there. If you stand where sinners stand, you may soon do what sinners do. You see, there's a story about a logger. Said he was a Friday afternoon. He got home late, and a guy called him and said, look, I've got a load of timber down here. Could you come by and pick it up? He said, man, it's late. He said, I really don't have time to get out. He said, I promised my wife we'd go off and hang out tonight. He said, I really don't know. He said, look, it's a half a load of timber, and I'll pay you for a full load of timber. You come get it. He said, all right, I'll come grab it. So he goes out to his truck, and I'm sure y'all have heard Preacher Gravely talk about this enough, but the back, what you put that timber in, the thing that holds it in is called standards. And you're supposed to put those standards up no matter how big the load is. But he was in a hurry because he wanted to go pick his load up and get home. And he didn't put his standards up. And you see, he went and he picked up that half load of timber. He got going down the road. He was making good time. His wife had done picked up the kids and are headed home. And he made the decision that he's just going to take that load and he's going to deliver it tomorrow. He's just going to take it home tonight. And he got going down the road, and he had to go through this turn. And at that turn, there was a car sitting at a stop sign. And because he didn't never put his standards up, and he was in a hurry, and he let them standards go, when he went around that turn, that timber rolled out and crushed that car at that stop sign. Because he was in a hurry, and he dropped the standards. The sad part, this is a true story, the sad part of this story is, that car sitting there was his family. You see, you better have your standards.
3: Yes.
2: You better make sure you don't remove your standards because you're in a hurry. There's going to come times where you're put in a spot where you've got to make a choice in life. And it may not seem like the popular choice, but you better look around to see who it's going to affect. You see, he went from walking to now he's standing. Then he would not sit in the seat of the scornful. You see, not sitting in the seat of the scornful. You say, what do you mean? Well, now the progression is complete. Because now he went from walking to standing. And from standing, he's now sitting. You say, what do you mean? He's gotten comfortable. Listen, there's nothing better than when you get sit down in a comfy chair. But you know what you can't do when you're sitting down in a comfy chair? You can't move. You're stuck. Nanny Lane's got this chair in her living room. And I don't know how old it is, but when you sit in it, you're stuck. The way it kicks back, I mean, there's no way. Everybody goes in there to sit in it. Yesterday, Tim come in, and he flopped down in that chair. And about time he flopped down and it kicked back, and he said, uh-oh. And I said, what? He said, I ain't getting up out of this thing. And I said, what you mean? He said, it done pushed me too far back. I said, hang on. I walked over, and I gave him a hand and pulled him up. He said, that's not my seat. I said, no. He said, that's a trap there. I said, it is. But that's exactly what's happening here.
3: Yeah.
2: Is this a trap?
3: Yeah.
2: Once you start standing in it, it won't be long before you sit down in it.
3: Right.
2: And once you sit down in it, there is no escape. You now belong to it. You've done become comfortable. See, the scornful are those who mock truth. and you'll be around it. At first, it may start as somebody else mocking it, you just hearing it, but you don't speak up. You just listen to it. The next time they say it, you chime in and say, yeah, that's true. You see, it's laughing at holiness. You ain't got to do that. Why you got to do that? Oh, that's nothing. That's old Christians. That's old school. You ain't got to do that. Live in a new school. No, don't sit in it. Don't laugh at it. You'll hear people ridicule convictions and despise correction. Listen, you've got some kind of conviction. Don't let up on it. Right. Stand true for it. If the Lord has put something on your heart, don't back down from it. That's exactly what the devil wants you to do. He wants you to become comfortable with letting go of your convictions. You see, the blessed man refused to join the crowd that made fun of righteousness. Yes, we live in a day where people mock church. They'll mock prayer. They'll mock purity. They'll mock biblical truth. And then they'll mock the reverence for God. Listen, I grew up in a high school and middle school where purity wasn't nothing. And unfortunately, it's only gotten worse. Every one of these categories has gotten worse when it comes to where this world stands on it.
3: Yes, sir.
2: I've listened to so many people say, well, I'm saved, but I ain't got to go to church. I hate to tell you this. If your heart don't desire to go to church, you might want to check up. Listen, if your heart don't desire to pray, you might want to check up. Don't fall short of standing up for these five things. When you hear somebody put these down, stand up for them.
3: Yes,
2: don't let this go by the wayside when somebody's mocking it. Let them know where you stand. But be careful joining a table where God is dishonored. You see, what you laugh at today may destroy you tomorrow. What you laugh at today may make you cry. I've heard that my whole life, and it's true. You have fun with something today, you better be prepared for what it brings you tomorrow. Because as soon as you get comfortable doing something that the Lord don't stand for, He will make sure that you feel what you did. You see, this is only the first two verses we got through. I got the whole chapter here. We'll finish it up next week. I am coming back next week, right?
3: Yeah.
2: All right, so we'll finish it up next week. But listen, don't back down from what the Lord has challenged you with. Don't back down from what you have been given. The Lord puts those convictions on your heart because they mean something. They mean something to Him. They mean something to you. Everything we do in life, we do it because we love the Lord and we serve the Lord.
3: Amen, bro.
2: I remember I remember going to Mike and Gail's. And I was doing pest control for y'all's house.
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2: 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Also, for our finale, we'll have a very special God and Country celebration starting at 5 p.m. on July the 3rd with two services, barbecue and fireworks. Preachers for this year's meeting include Tim Fallure, Ricky Gravely, Brian McBride, Johnny Pope, Doug Benton, and a host of others. We will also have special singing and local choirs each night. For more information, visit the Greer Baptist Camp Meeting Facebook page to receive updated information. Dr. Joe Arthur is the moderator, and the Greer Baptist Camp Meeting is located at 1360 Henderson Gap Road in the Greer community of South Carolina. Don't miss out on an opportunity to enjoy the presence of God, the people of God, and the preaching of God's Word at this year's 79th Annual Greer Baptist Camp Meeting. We would love to see you there.

0: Hello, this is Pastor Doug Benton right here at Tabernacle Baptist Church in Greenville, South Carolina. And we are coming to you today with a need for our Tabernacle Children's Home. Our mission has always been to provide a safe, loving, and faith-centered environment for children who have nowhere else to turn. Since 1962, Tabernacle Children's Home has given a secure place for children to grow, learn, and experience God's love. Our current facility is now not in compliance with many codes. 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They're unable to continue to sleep in this current building. A project of this magnitude requires partnership from many. Your generous gift will translate into walls, rooms, and a foundation of stability. 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

0: preacher, Pastor Gary Gwynn of the Welcome Missionary Baptist Church in Easley, South Carolina. 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And now, here he is, today's Gospel in a Nutshell.
1: Thank you so much for tuning in our broadcast again today. We're over in 2 Chronicles chapter 7 and verse number 14. If my people, which are called by my name, shall humble themselves and pray and seek my face and turn from their wicked ways, then will I hear from heaven and will forgive their sin and will heal their land. We're talking about having power in the church, having power, the power of God in our lives. And there's a great need for God's people to recover, the cutting edge. And when you get that cutting edge back, when the axe does swim, you get the cutting edge back. Amen. Amen. We need the power of God, preachers. That's right. We need to quit playing around, dabbling around in the things of this world. Get busy. Get busy about the Father's business. Amen. Get busy and preach that book. Get our minds back in the Word of God and on the Word of God and on His church. Amen. Thank God. That's right. If you're not walking without the, if you're not walking with the power of God in your life, it ain't God's fault. It's your fault. That's right. A lot of times we try to blame it on God, but this verse tells us how we can have the power of God. First of all, the call. We saw the call was to God's people. Now we're looking at the provisions to be met. If it all hinges on the word. The word if, that's a willingness word. If you're willing, willing. That's right. Are you willing? He said, if my people, if, are you willing? What about that? Amen. I will say this. I am for God. Amen. I'll say, yes, I am. You've got to decide, really, what side you're on. That's right. We must decide who is the real and true and living God. Amen. Done made that my mind up on that. That's right. So we see the call as to God's people. The provision to be met is if. Now I want to look at the conditions. Amen. I'm going to say this. Power will come. It absolutely will come when God's people are found, number one, to be humble. Oh, yes, I know. Well, I'm a preacher. I don't have to humble myself. You won't have no power of God. Brother, you won't have no power of God. Sunday school teacher, you won't have no power of God. Hey, Mom, no power of God if you don't humble yourself. How about it, Dad? What about it? Hey, how about it, Deacon? Hey, no power of God if you don't humble yourself. The Bible says, Psalm 9:12, when he maketh inquisition for blood, he remembereth them. He forgetteth not the cry of the humble. Amen. Thank God for the cry of the humble. Amen. Whosoever therefore shall humble himself as this little child, the same is greatest in the kingdom of heaven. Glory to God, I don't know about you, but I like that. That's over in Matthew, thank God, chapter number 18 and verse number 4. James chapter 4 and verse number 10. Listen to this. This is good. Humble yourselves. Listen, humble yourselves. Humble yourselves in the sight of the Lord. And he shall lift you up. He didn't say, God, you humble me. No, God said, humble yourself. Amen. That's right. I tell you what, we will do good to remember. It will be good for us to remember where we came from. Hearken to me, ye that follow after righteousness. Ye that seek the Lord. Look unto the rock whence ye are hewn. Amen. And to the hole of the pit that whence ye are digged. We need to remember where we came from. And where God brought us from and where we're at right now. Amen. God bless you. Time's come and gone. Gotta go.
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0: And I welcome you to the Gospel Pulpit for this Saturday, May the 16th, and Sunday, May the 17th. I praise the Lord for being back on radio again today. 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So we stay very busy for the Lord. I do the work of an evangelist, preach in churches, wherever I'm asked to preach, preach missions conferences, prayer conferences, revival meetings, whatever the Lord has for me to do, I try to do it. Now, I want to say that I need your prayers in these days, that God would just help us as we go forward with the work of the Lord here. And I'll try to let you know something here in a couple of weeks about how our Reaching America with the Gospel Project ended up. 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Boy, a lot of people gave to that, and I praise the Lord for it. We was asking 1,000 people in the listening area to give $10 per month or $120 to help us take some new stations on. And we actually got to go on there in Omaha, and then we're looking at another station we're hoping to get to go on. Again, this week I say to you at KLNG in Omaha, Nebraska, that's our newest station, and I'd love to have somebody write me or email me from that area, comments@gbiradio.org, that's comments@gbiradio.org, or you can write us. We'd be glad to have a card or letter from any of our stations. We'll be glad to have you. GBI, Post Office Box 797, Dobson, North Carolina, 27017. Our Father, I pray you'll bless our broadcast this weekend. Bless this Lord's Day. Help every preacher, pastor, missionary, evangelist that stands for your glory. Have your will your way. Do all that is needed. In Jesus' name I pray. Amen. Now we're in message number 41. This is Three Arrows, Part 2, talking about David and Jonathan. Let's go back to message number 41 now on the life of David. Now, Saul was going against God right here again. Saul knew that his kingdom had come to an end. Samuel, the prophet, already told him, your kingdom's over, Saul. And he just couldn't take no further. You know what he was doing? He was trying to do it in the flesh. And that's what a lot of people are doing in the flesh. Amen. You know, I could say a lot of things here, but a lot of churches are operating in the flesh today. They're going to have who they want for pastor, and it don't matter about the will of God. It's going to be political. I hate to see the political scene take over our churches, and unfortunately it has done that. And a lot of it I blame some of the, and I don't want to say anything I shouldn't say, but a lot of that, the older preachers push some of it too, but I think we still got some older men that love God, know the power of God. I think we still got some young men that know God and know the power of God. But let's lay down the political stuff, amen. When God says it, let's just believe what God says. But Saul could not believe that. He couldn't understand it. 1 Samuel 15:27, and as Samuel turned about to go away, this is when Saul disobeyed him about Amalek, he laid hold upon the skirt of his mantle. Now, Saul laid hold on Samuel's mantle. By the way, that could have been a death sentence right there, because Samuel was a man of God. And it rent. He laid hold of his mantle, it rent. Verse number 28, and Samuel said unto him, the Lord hath rent the kingdom of Israel from thee this day, and hath given it to a neighbor of thine that is better than thee. Now, God was just taking time getting David to where he needed to be. But David was going to be the next king, and Saul just couldn't face that. Saul was trying to go against. Saul knew what Samuel had said to him. But Saul was trying his best to make Jonathan king, and Jonathan wasn't doing anything to help that, because Jonathan loved David. And Jonathan knew, and Jonathan, and I believe this, I don't believe the house of Jonathan would have been saved had Jonathan not submitted to the will of God. Remember back when Jonathan gave him his armor and his robe and all that, and he submitted to the idea of David being king. Now, Jonathan was next in line, but Jonathan gave it up. And God, by the way, if God ain't for you, you won't do it. You say, well, preacher, how in the world have you stayed in the ministry all these years, God? You see, man can't do anything for you or against you if God is for you. Now, man can hurt you. Man can hinder you. But God will bring you out just like he did David if you stay with the Lord. The secret is to stay with God. The secret is to never get bitter. The secret is to never fight back. David didn't fight Saul at all, not one time. Did David ever try to fight Saul? Not one time. David just went on and did what he could do. Now, look at verse number 32, 1 Samuel chapter number 20, verse number 32. And Jonathan answered Saul his father and said unto him, Wherefore shall he be slain? What hath he done? Verse number 33, and Saul cast a javelin at him to smite him, whereby Jonathan knew that it was determined of his father to slay David. Now, here we go. I mean, Jonathan said, why? Well, what's he done? And then here goes Saul. Boy, he's handy with that javelin, ain't he? He already threw it at David. Now he's throwing it at Jonathan. And some commentary writer, one I was reading after, he thinks that Saul was trying to kill Jonathan. Well, Saul was angry enough to. You know, you can be saved to get angry enough to kill somebody. Did you know that? I heard about a preacher. He backslid and killed somebody. I heard about that. You say, oh, now, preacher, that can't happen. Well, you better read your Bible. You better read your Bible. Amen. Let me tell you something, brother. You can get out of the will of God. God said you can get so far back that you forgot you was even purged from your old sins. Now, listen, you say, well, the old man's dead. That old man get up off that altar every morning. You got to crucify him every day. You better be careful, my friend. Amen. What you say. And so here's Saul. He's a very wicked man. God's took his hand off of Saul, and now he throws a javelin at his own son. That's pretty bad right there. Amen. It's pretty bad. By the way, I'm just going to throw this in. I believe God wants me to. You daddies, you ought to be careful how you handle your children. God don't want you slapping them all over the house and beating them upside the head. I got no respect for people like that. Amen. You ought to correct people the right way. Amen. You ought to correct people the right way. We live in a society when our anger and our self-control is gone in this day and hour. Our self-control among the church people is gone in this day and hour. We've raised kids. You know, I do not drive. But I ride almost every day of my life. I ride on interstate highways almost every day of my life. And I have seen over the past few years a change in the way people drive up and down the highway. Now let me tell you why that is. People have no character anymore. Not too many months ago, me and my wife got on the own ramp to come to the office. And there was a big old truck that would not let us in the highway. And we had to take the next exit and go right off the ramp. We couldn't even go up the interstate. I mean, we never got on the interstate. Went from one ramp to the other. Why? Because some truck wouldn't let us in there. Now, brother, people today, and I'm not against truckers. There are good truckers out there. They listen to me. Thank you for listening. But I'm just simply telling you, people, you ever seen anybody in a car go up an interstate, and he's just weaving in and out. He's passing everybody on the road, and he ain't getting anywhere. Here comes construction zone. He's sitting there. Now, I'm telling you what you're doing, fella. You're fixing up to get yourself killed. Amen. One of these days, you won't be able to weave in and out of cars. One of these days, if you don't get killed, you're going to hit somebody and kill some family or kill some kids or something. There's no sense you driving that way. You don't have to drive 70 miles an hour every place you go. You ain't in that big a hurry. Slow down in life, brother. Slow down in life. Amen. You don't have to be king of the road. Slow down a little bit. You say, preacher, I don't like that preaching. Well, the Lord told me to put it in there, so I think it'll help you. Amen. Now here, Jonathan knew the truth. Jonathan knew that it was just about. I mean, in other words, Jonathan had a problem understanding that his daddy was really going to kill David. But when that javelin come whistling by him, I think it woke him up. And Jonathan realized right then that, okay, this thing is going to happen now. And it's going to try to happen. Daddy's really going to try to kill him. And so I believe that set the stage. All right, now verse number 34. So Jonathan arose from the table in fierce anger and did eat no meat the second day of the month. For he was grieved for David because his father had done him shame. Now, Jonathan was angry for the right reasons. Jonathan was angry. I mean, Jonathan was just doing what was right. He was just taking up for David. No doubt, I think when Saul started out, he probably raised Jonathan right. I think he did. I think he did. And I think Jonathan seen a change in his daddy. And so now Jonathan is just upholding David because David's a righteous man. And now, boy, I tell you what, it's on. Saul hates him and Saul wants him killed. And so Jonathan has a right to be angry about it. And Jonathan loved David. And we go get into that. Jonathan loved him. But now Jonathan was angry for the right reason. Now, let me say this. Saul was against David without a cause. Saul had no cause to be against David. I mean, God had already spoken. And brother, it ain't what you think ought to be done, but Saul loved power. Saul loved, no doubt, the money of that day. Saul loved the prestige of that day. He's going to hang on to that power as long as he could. He's going to try to make his family hang on as long as he could. But I tell you something, you'll not go anywhere without God. The Bible said in the book of John, chapter number 15, without me, ye can do nothing. Now, you're not going to do anything without God. You may think you will, but you won't. You can't do anything without God. God's our strength. Amen. Now, the shame Saul caused Jonathan. Verse number 34, the Bible said in verse number 34, for he was grieved for David because his father had caused him shame. Now, I'm going to stop right here and say something to you fathers. I'm going to say something from personal experience. You fathers ought to be careful how you treat your children. You know, downing your child all the time and telling him how sorry he is, it's not going to help him. Did you know that? Why, you sorry, low-down heathen, you won't do anything. That's not going to help that kid. You ought to take some interest in your kid. You ought to try to help him. By the way, Daddy, you ought to teach your child to work. Amen. You got to teach him how to mow the yard. You got to teach him how to trim the grass. You got to give him some responsibility. Don't let him sit around all day drinking lemonade and playing on the phone. Amen. If he lives at home, give him some responsibility. Let him pay his bills. You say, well, preacher, he's my baby. At 40-year-old, he shouldn't be your baby. Amen. And I've said this before. I love my mama, love my daddy. I think they did me a discredit letting me live at home too long. And I did try to help with some things at home. But still, let me say this to you. A man's got to make a life for himself. Amen. And these kids need to be taught. And fathers, you need to be careful in public what you say about your wife and what you say about your children in public. You need to be careful. You see, I think that was part of the reason in our home. My daddy caused so much trouble in our home against my mama, against us. He's just against somebody every day. And you know what it boiled down to? Daddy was saved. He is out of the will of God. He said God called him to preach in 1956. And if God did call him to preach, he sure did ruin all his life and made a mess of his life, made a mess of his family, and just ruined everything. When he could have had everything, why in the world wouldn't you just submit to God? You fathers better be careful. Now, Ephesians 6:4 is still in the Bible. You see, we like to preach on the children, but what about the fathers? And you fathers, provoke not your children to wrath, but bring them up in the nurture and admonition of the Lord. That means you are to give them the training, the provision, the learning, the education. That don't mean that you're just to swing the hickory switch all the time. So daddy said, I'll show them what I'll do. I'll beat them to a pulp. No, you don't do that. There are times that you correct a child. The Bible put that in there. But there's also times you can just speak to a child. You know that? There's sometimes that you can, sometimes my daddy just kind of spoke to me and talked to me. He didn't grab a switch every time I did something wrong. Now, my daddy was a good daddy. He had his faults. But overall, daddy was a good daddy, and daddy tried to help me. But there's some things he did wrong. There's some things I did wrong. But, you know, if you're a father today, you need to be careful, and you need to not provoke your children. And here's all these dignitaries sitting around. They're having meat, new moon, joyful festival. You ever seen anybody mess up something? I mean, it's a joyful festival. All of a sudden, here's Saul. He just pitches a fit, grabs a javelin at the table. First of all, what's he doing with that javelin at the table? I mean, he's a king. He's supposed to be having men protect him. Why would you bring a javelin to the table? You're not a big man. I want to say this to you now. If you carry a gun, that's your business. But carrying a gun on your side don't make you a big man. I want you to understand that. You say, well, I'm a big man. I got a gun on my side. Don't make you a big man. What makes you a big man is what's in your heart. Amen. You can carry a gun on your side and be wicked in your heart. Do you know that? You can carry a gun on your side and be lost without God. And die and go to hell without God. You can carry a gun on your side and be mean to your family. You can carry a gun on your side and be bitter. Even though Saul had that javelin, he thought he made him a big man. You know, some of these fellas, I tell you what your problem is, you got too much pride. I mean, you know, if you could buy you for what you're worth and sell you for what you think you're worth, you know, you'd be all right. But here's the deal. Saul just wrecked everything, fussing Jonathan out, calling his mother names, and I mean just throwing the javelin at him and pitching a fit and you can imagine what happened right there. And there's Jonathan, amen. Poor fella, he just gets up and leaves. And boy, I tell you what. Now, we notice verse number 35. And it came to pass in the morning that Jonathan went out into the field at the time appointed with David and a little lad with him. Now, Jonathan knew that this thing was over now. And they had a thing worked out where wherever these arrows fell was going to tell David the story. And now here's Jonathan takes a little lad with him. And that little lad is used of God. And Jonathan kept his word to David. The Bible said in verse number 35, and it came to pass at the in the morning that Jonathan went out into the field at the time appointed. Now, I could stop right there. There's a little lesson right there. You ought to keep your appointments if possible. I know that sometimes in our lives that things get where you can't keep your appointments, and maybe sometimes you have to break something. But if you give a man your word that you're going to be there at 10 o'clock, you ought to be there at 5 till. You ever seen people say, I'll be there at 8 o'clock and 8:30, they're still not there. When I got held up, that's the oldest excuse in the book, friend. Everybody's busy. Everybody gets held up, you know. We need to be on time. I need to be on time. You need to be on time. Amen. We need to do what's right. Amen. We sure do. We need to do what's right, don't we? Amen. Well, let me go on here. Amen. Proverbs 13:17 says, a wicked messenger falleth into mischief, but a faithful ambassador is health. Jonathan was a faithful ambassador. He did. Now, you see, you got to get this picture. I mean, David is the king's son-in-law, but Saul is the king. Jonathan is the king's son. Jonathan is next in line to Saul. Jonathan could have said, I'm not helping you, David. But he didn't say that. He didn't say that. He didn't say that. He said, I'm going to help you, David. I'm going to stick with you. I'm going to do what I told you I'd do. That's a loyal friend. I want to ask you something. If you got a friend today, do you do what you tell your friends you'll do? You say, I'll stick with you. You stick with him until somebody else better comes along. You stick with her, lady, until somebody else comes along that would profit you more. You know. I people today just use people for what they can get out of them. I'm leery of people that call me only when they need something. There are people that call me sometimes, and they only call when they need something out of me. They never text me. They never say, God bless you, brother, very much. But, boy, when they need something, they'll ring my phone, you know. Now, I'm going to say something. That ain't a real friend. A friend that will use you is not a friend. Did you know that? But a friend is somebody that will love you. And Jonathan loved David. David loved Jonathan. And that was a good relationship. It was not some immoral relationship. And we'll get to that. But these two really loved each other. And so Jonathan kept his word. God give us some men. God give us some preachers that will keep their word. God give us some ladies that will keep their word. God give us some young people that will keep their word. God give us some people that'll keep our word. You know what? Sometimes I have made a promise to somebody and to my own hurt. And sometimes my old tongue gets so long, I make promises I can't even keep. And I'm trying to quit doing that. Don't make a promise you can't keep. Now look at verse number 36. 1 Samuel 20, verse number 36. The Bible said, and he said unto his lad, run, find out now the arrows which I shoot. And as the lad ran, he shot an arrow beyond him. Here's the thoughts of the message, verse 37. And when the lad was come to the place of the arrow which Jonathan had shot, Jonathan cried after the lad and said, is not the arrow beyond thee? Verse number 38, and Jonathan cried after the lad, make speed, haste, stay not. And Jonathan's lad gathered up the arrows and came to his master. Now, let me say this to you. By the shooting of these arrows, Jonathan Jonathan had the bad news to give to David by the shooting of them. These David's sitting there watching, and David knew which way these arrows would go. Jonathan had to break the bad news to David. Now, I'm just going to say this to you. There comes a time when you have to tell people the truth. Now, I don't think Jonathan really wanted to tell David the truth here. If it had been any other way, I don't think he wanted to tell David, it's over. You're going to have to run for your life. I don't think he wanted to. But I'll say this to you. If you're a real friend, you'll tell people the truth. I know people today that are letting people get in all kind of messes because their friends won't tell them the truth. It's not my place to go out and tell everybody the truth. But if I'm friends with you, it is my place to tell you the truth. I've had to tell a few people the truth a few times. I told you another message. I got a phone call. A man told me the truth. It woke me up. And I've had to do that to a few people myself. And let me tell you something, brother, it's not a joyful thing to have to stand and tell people the truth. Proverbs 27:5 says open rebuke is better than secret love. Somebody that loves you, they're not being critical sometimes when they tell you the truth. Verse number 39, but the lad knew not anything. Only Jonathan and David knew the matter. Now, you know what Jonathan did? He kept the secret from the lad. And first of all, that was a secret for David's safety. The lad didn't need to know anything. But God give us some people that will keep our mouth shut about some things too. Amen. Why, some folks' tongue is so long, they can sit in the living room, lick a frying pan in the kitchen when it comes to church problems. Amen. And keeping things in proper order sometimes will keep down an argument in the church. You know, we're to have integrity in the church. Did you know that? Well, if you're having a deacon's meeting, amen, the deacons ought to meet and discuss the business of the church, amen, without it getting all over the church until it's appropriate time. You say, well, I'm a member of the church. I think I ought to know everything. No, there's some things you need to wait on. There's some things you need to wait on. You don't have to know everything all the time. There's some things that just people just live on the phone and now social media just to learn all they can about things, amen. You better be careful about that. Now, here Jonathan was wise not to tell the lad anything because it was David's safety. And also, as I said, we should keep our mouth shut sometimes. Amen. I'm going to say this. We ought to keep our mouth shut, especially where children are around. That lad didn't need to know anything about David and Jonathan. He didn't need to know that. That might impact him growing up if he found out how mean Saul really was. He didn't need to know all that. I don't have time to tell you the story, but there was a lady in school, was one of my teachers. She was having some church trouble, and I picked up on it, and boy, I was questioning about it, and she wouldn't tell me nothing. It made me mad, but she is right. She is right. She didn't need to tell me. I didn't need to know about that. Proverbs 11:13 says, a talebearer revealeth secrets, but he that is of a faithful spirit concealeth the matter. Now, let's look at verse number 40. The Bible said, and Jonathan gave his artillery unto his lad, and said unto him, go. Carry them to the city. And then verse number 41, the Bible says, and as soon as the lad was gone, David arose out of a place toward the south and fell on his face to the ground and bowed himself three times. And they kissed one another and wept one with another until David exceeded. Now, I'm going to stop right here and say this. Because some people have used this to say that this is an immoral relationship. That is not what the Bible is talking about here. When it's talking about that they wept, they were friends, they were close, they loved each other. And as they wept, my friend, what that means by David exceeding, it means that David wept more than Jonathan. I mean, David loved the kingdom. David loved Israel. David was a patriot. David was a real man. Now, these men were not doing any kind of immoral relationship. They had a great friendship. And back in those days in the East, they greeted each other with kisses. That's the way they did it. Now, amen. So I just wanted to point that out. Now, look at verse number 42. And Jonathan said to David, go in peace. For as much as we have sworn both of us in the name of the Lord, saying, the Lord be between me and thee, and between my seed and thy seed forever. And he arose and departed, and Jonathan went into the city. Now, they'd never see each other again but one more time. And Jonathan went his way, and Jonathan encouraged David. He would do it one more time in the book of 1 Samuel 23:16. And the Bible said, and Jonathan, Saul's son, arose and went to David into the wood and strengthened his hand in God. Now, that was the last time, one of the last times they'd ever see each other. And now David would go down a trail of heartache as we begin to study now. In the next chapters, David's destiny would be to run from Saul for several years. And God would protect David, but David would have to be on the run. And I want to close with these thoughts right here. In 1 Samuel 20 and verse number 19, I want to go back to verse number 19 and read this. And when thou hast stayed 3 days, the Bible said, then thou shalt go down quickly and come to the place where thou didst hide thyself when the business was in hand, and shall remain by the stone easel. Now the stone easel meant separation. Or a separating. Now here, David was getting ready to be separated from three very great things in his life. As one commentary writer said, and I want to give you these three things in closing today. Now, as we see that David would suffer a lot of heartache, and I'm going to say this, sometimes God separates us from the very things in life that we love most, and then he reunites us later. I heard a man the other day telling about how in college that he had to give his girlfriend up because it was getting in the way of his studying, and he broke up with her. And later in life, they end up getting married, been married for many years now. And sometimes God does that. Sometimes God will separate you. Sometimes God will put the very things to see what you will do. God knows what you'll do. But I'll give you three things that David was separated from in closing. First of all, David was separated from his friend, Jonathan. David would not see Jonathan but one more time. Now, David loved Jonathan. In Jonathan's eulogy, David said, "Thy love, Jonathan, was better than the love of women." David loved Jonathan in some kind of way, and it was not an immoral way, but it was some kind of way even better than his wives. I mean, him and Jonathan were buddies, and he was separated from his friends. Now, friends mean a lot, don't they? And I don't ever want to be separated from my friends. I love friends. I'm glad I've got friends. I want to leave this life with some friends. Amen. I hope I do. And then I want to say that David was separated from his family. Now, did you know that David even had to get the king of Moab to look after Mr. Jesse and Miss Jesse? I mean, Saul would have killed him. Amen. He would have killed him. And so David had to get the king of Moab to go look after his family. And you can read that in 1 Samuel 23:3. And David went thence to Mizpah of Moab, and he said unto the king of Moab, "Let my father and my mother, I pray thee, come forth and be with thee till I know what God will do for me." I mean, David got separated from his own family. Didn't know if he'd ever see his family again. Well, this was a hard day for David. This was one of the saddest days in David's life. But I think the third thing that David missed the most, he got separated from his faith. Now, God gave Israel three things. God gave them the land, they defiled it. God gave them the law, they forsook it. God gave them the Lord, they crucified him. But David got separated from his faith. Now, later in the chapters of 1 Samuel, David echoes this to Saul. And David tells Saul something here that's very sad. I'm going to get the verse over here. I want to read it to you. I want to read you this verse of Scripture in closing here, if I can. In 1 Samuel 26 and verse number 19. Now, David is talking to Saul. "Now, therefore, I pray thee, let my lord the king hear the words of his servant. If the Lord hath stirred thee up against me, let him accept an offering." In other words, if I've done something wrong, let's get this thing right. Let's have an offering. "But if they be the children of men, cursed be they before the Lord." Now, I believe here that some other men were involved to keep David off the throne. I believe that. I really believe that. I believe they stirred Saul up. He said this, "For they have driven me out this day from abiding in the inheritance of the Lord, saying, go serve other gods." Now, remember in Psalm 19, I come to the end of our radio broadcast for this Saturday, May the 16th, Sunday, May the 17th. It has been a great joy to bring you this messages, and I praise the Lord for what God is doing. Now, I'm looking forward to next week, amen. So I hope you'll have a friend and neighbor listening and tell them we're on right here. 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God bless you, and I hope you'll tune us in again next week. Jesus. 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I'm Brother Ricky Cawthorn. 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
2: 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Preachers for this year's meeting include Tim Fallure, Ricky Gravely, Brian McBride, Johnny Pope, Doug Benton, and a host of others. We will also have special singing and local choirs each night. 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Dr. Joe Arthur is the moderator, and the Greer Baptist Camp Meeting is located at 1360 Henderson Gap Road in the Greer community of South Carolina. Don't miss out on an opportunity to enjoy the presence of God, the people of God, and the preaching of God's Word at this year's 79th Annual Greer Baptist Camp Meeting. We would love to see you there.

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1: Go to Genesis 12. We're going to look at Abraham and Lot. Sunday night, my plan was to do study the Lot on Sunday night and Joseph on Wednesday night, but y'all got to, wouldn't let me preach Sunday night, so got to shouting and crying. You know how y'all get sometimes. And so I'm going to preach Lot tonight and pick up Joseph Sunday night. How about that? Is that okay? So Lot and Abraham in chapter 12, I dealt with a little bit a couple of weeks ago dealing with Lot, and I'm going to back up just a little bit and look at some things about Abraham, how we got to where

0: are in chapter 13. The Bible says in chapter 12, verse number 1, now the Lord had said unto Abram, he said, get thee out of the country and from thy kindred and from thy father's house and to a land that I will show thee. So this is the Lord testing the faith of Abraham. Now, very important, lady missionary, Amy Carmichael, most of you have heard of her and her work in India. She said this, she made this statement. She said, life can be difficult. And I think if we all could all testify amen tonight, life can be difficult. We get in our mind, Brother Sid, we get in our mind, Brother John, that once we get saved, then our problems leave. And say, that's a lie from the devil. That's not true. Matter of fact, can I say this, and I believe I'm biblical when I say this, we probably have more problems as a saved person than you did, somebody help me, than we did as a lost person. But the thing about having problems as a saved person, we have somebody to help us in our problems. When I was a lost person, I didn't have anybody to help me in my problems. Amen? But life can be difficult. Now, faith, the Bible says a faith that can't be tested, can't be trusted. When God saves you, and please hear me tonight, I'm going to walk through this, and I don't know how far we're going to get. It really don't matter. But I believe the Lord wants to help us in some areas tonight if we'll let him help us, okay? So faith that can't, if it can't be tested, it can't be trusted. And I got Bible for that. 1 Peter chapter 1, verse 7, the Bible says that the trial of your faith. Notice this, Brother Chad, Miss Becky, Brother Jason, Miss Candy. He says the trial of your faith. He don't say your faith. He says the trial of your faith. He said there's going to be a trial, a testing of your faith. And he says this, being much more precious than of gold. So he says the trial of your faith can be more precious than gold. So he says that the trial that you go through, that sometimes it's hurtful, sometimes it's hard, sometimes you can't shake it. He said it can be more precious to you than gold. He said don't try to run from that trial. He said you try to endure that trial and get the teaching and the knowledge and the wisdom that God has, the maturity that God has for you in that trial. You know as well as I do, you look around with empty pews in a church, there's been people that have dropped out in trials. They never got to see what the Lord was wanting to do or trying to do because they left before the trial of the faith was finished. So don't be one of those. You will have a trial. God will test your faith. Faith that can't be tested cannot be trusted. Why do we have testing of our faith? So that we can mature, so we can grow, so that we can become more like him in our life. We've never had a trial or trouble or anything. We wouldn't need the Lord. Somebody help me. But we go through things, we need him, and there'll be times you'll go through things in your future, and you'll look back at the things you went through in your past and how God helped you and you got settled, and you can trust him. You can believe in him, and hey, he's faithful to us in all things that we do. Amen? Now notice with me. Brother Kevin said something very good tonight. He was talking in my office back there Jesus, he was on the boat when they went on to the other side. And Jesus told them to get in the boat. They were going to the other side. Now, hear me well. This is Kevin's preaching. This is well. Can I preach your message? Listen to me. Jesus told them they were going to the other side. They got to the other side. But getting there, there were some troubles. There were some storms. There were some problems. But you know what? When everything settled, they got there. They got there. It helped Peter so much when he goes in the book of Acts. And he was going to be beheaded the next. Somebody help me. Good preaching. He was going to be beheaded the next day. You know what he was doing when he knew that he was going to die the next day? He was asleep. He was asleep. Brother John, you know what happened? He had the faith that Jesus had in that boat when he was asleep. That's good preaching right there. Amen. So you tell Kevin after church, that's a good sermon he got. Amen. Listen, We go through trials and troubles, but we learn to grow in those things. And down the road, when we face things, we know, we can go to sleep. And we can trust him. Hey, he helped me in the past. Hey, he didn't forsake me. He didn't abandon me. Hey, he helped me. Hey, I believe he's going to do it again. Matter of fact, I know he's going to do it again. And so that's what faith is. That's what we're talking about. Now, can I say this tonight? I'll say this from the bottom of my heart. God's purpose in allowing trials is not to verify our faith, but it's also to purify it and to remove the dross. That word dross is a biblical word. What does it mean? What does dross mean? Dross means waste, scum, impurity. You know what they do? They put gold and silver, they put it into extensive heat. And what rises to the top is the dross, the impurities. They take it out of the gold and silver so they can make it pure, make it usable for the finers, those sellers. So that's what God, sometimes he puts us through troubles and he wants to dross the scum, the impurities, the waste, the things in our life that don't belong in our life, that things that our thinking sometimes, somebody help me, our attitude sometimes, our faithfulness sometimes. He allows us to go through some hard times to get the dross, to get the scum and the waste out of there. He's purifying us to be better down the road. Why? Listen, there's good things down the road, but also he gives us a family. He gives us little children. Hey, and listen, he wants us to help them down the road because, hey, they're going to face things. And listen, they've watched mom and daddy go through some storms. They've watched mom and daddy go through some stuff. And listen, and they've been faithful. They didn't quit. They didn't give up. They stayed, hey, hand to the plow. And they didn't quit. They stayed with it. And they'll, my mom and my daddy went through that. And they'll see how God helped mom and daddy. And the dross is removed. And they're faithful and true in situations. Now, let me say this. The Bible says this in Proverbs. It says, take away the dross from the silver, and there shall come forth a vessel for the finer. Silver and gold is not what it should be, what it needs to be for the finer until the dross is removed. He's not what he ought to be. We're not what we should be. But the Lord removes that dross in our life so that we can be what he needs us to be. Amen. Now, listen. God knows. He knows what kind of faith we have. But the thing about it is, we don't know what kind of faith we have. We know we're saved, but listen, until a situation comes, we don't know what kind of faith we have. Listen, hey, that's why he allows things to come in our life so that we'll know. Amen. I need more faith. I need better faith. I can do better in this situation because God knows what kind of faith I have. But the thing about it is, I don't know tonight. Amen. Now that's why we have to be tested. You have to take a test to see what kind of faith you got. Tonight we don't know what, but that Brother Howard, he'll allow an examination, a test. He put a test before you, and he said, "Here it is, 10 questions. Here it is, a situation. Here it is, a scenario." He said, "Where do you line up in this test?" I wonder tonight how many times we've had to go through tests. We've had to go through some tempting, some trying, some testing times. Maybe tonight, just in the voice, the hearing of my voice, maybe you're going through a test. So that's what Abraham did. I'm going to show you what happened to Abraham. Now I want you to notice something about Abraham. Abraham was tested in three ways, three different areas that Abraham was tested that you need to see. He was tested in circumstances. Look what the Bible says in chapter 12, verse 10. The Bible says this. It says in chapter 12, verse 10, and there was a famine in the land. Here we go. Did you remember what we just read in chapter 12, verse 1? The Lord said, That's my child. That's Abraham. That's his family. I've got good things for you, Abraham. Here we go, buddy. I want you to take your wife, and I want you to pack your stuff up, and I want you to follow me, and we're going to go on a journey. Didn't tell him where it was going, didn't tell him anything about it. And Abraham didn't, he didn't question, he didn't doubt, immediately he did what God asked him to do. Now being faithful to God, loving God, following God, and all of a sudden, everything's good, Brother John, Miss Rose, But as he leaves the land and he takes everything he's got and his wife and they head out, hey, not very long time passes by, and it says in chapter 12 and verse 10, there's a famine. Test. You know what he's tested in? The very first test that Abraham goes through is test of circumstances. You're going to have circumstances in your life. There's going to be some things, Brother Ronnie and Miss Vicky, that you're going to go through. There's going to be some things, Abby and Naomi and Coco and Des and Story and Brian. There's things you're going to have to face. You're going to go through. There's going to be circumstances in your life. Abraham and Sarah probably expected to get to where they were going and settle down and live in their little house and everything just be good. God had promised them some good things, and they get out there and there's a famine. Wow, what in the world are we going to do now? Instead of living and enjoying their life, God's allowed a famine. How many of you tonight here, you think when you get married, you go to church, you get saved? Boy, everything's going to be, we're going to have young'uns, we're going to have a swing in an oak tree and have a white picket fence. And man, we're just going to drink lemonade and everything's going to be good the rest of our life. Until. See, this is where Abraham is. But let me show you some things. He probably never, ever faced a famine in Ur. Where he came from, probably never went through a famine. Never heard of a famine. But now he's right in the middle of a famine. And hear me well. Not only is Abraham and Sarah going through a famine, but now they've got a following. They've got a group of people. Now, preacher, what do you mean? We'll look at chapter 14 and verse 14. Just let me give you a little, let me share this with you. He says in chapter 14 and verse 14, and when Abram heard that his brother was taken captive, he armed his trained servants. So what I want you to hear tonight is Abraham and Sarah are not by themselves. So now the circumstances they're facing, they left a place, everything was good, plenty of food, everything going great, and God told them to get out, and they get out, and hey, now they ain't got no food. But it's even worse now, there's a bunch of people with no food. So now Abraham's responsible for this situation and trying to get them some food. So circumstances are really, he's being tested here. Listen, how important it is to understand this. Now, please hear this. This is the only way. This is the only way that you can grow your faith. It's to grow through some trials and troubles. That's not Miss Rose. That's the only way we can. Listen. God uses tough circumstances of life to build our muscles of our strength. Look, you can't ever build muscle, faith muscle, without working them. Tonight, you listen, if you want to have muscles, physical muscles, you have to work them. You have to pick up some weights, some barbells, and you have to use your muscles. If you're going to have real faith, listen, you're going to have to use your faith. And when there's look, if there's never ever a problem, never ever a situation, marriage is always hunky dory, everything's always good, you'll never have faith muscles. There's some here tonight. You've been through some stuff, and you're sitting here and you're all bulked up. You know, you've been through all kind of stuff, and you listen, come hell or high water, you're just gonna go to church. You're gonna read another chapter, and you're just gonna get on your knees and listen. You situations don't look good. Clouds is raging and the thunder's clapping but you know what? Hey, you're not fretting. You're not hiding under a pew. You know what you're doing? You're giving God glory. Hey, you're all bulked up because you have faith. You've used those muscles for God's glory. And look at me. There's always somebody watching you. Look. You're always sitting in a place and somebody's like, well, how in the world? How in the world to see it? How in the world all this is going on in his life? He's having to face this. He's having to face that. He's having to live with Renee. How's he doing all this? But he keeps smiling. He keeps playing his harmonica. Keeps raising his hand. And I don't assume he's going through anything other than living with Renee. I guess everything's good, right, Renee? Amen. What I'm saying is, for an example, but you keep, and somebody's watching, how does he do that? He believes. And see, when you go through something, you're going to say, well, I've watched Sid go through that. I've watched Preacher Bentley get up there and sing and what he's going through. We all have to go through things. Now, let me say this. Instead of remaining in the land and trusting the Lord, look what happens in chapter 12. Look at verse number 10. He says in chapter 12, verse 10, it says this, and there was a famine in the land, and this is what happened. And Abram went down into Egypt. That's where a lot of people are. Everything's good, you're okay. But when things are not good, you turn and you run and you do things that you shouldn't do. Do things that God don't want you to do. You leave where you're supposed to be, and it's not what God wants for you. Now, let me say this. Listen, when you're in a difficult circumstance, the furnace of testing, listen, remain where God puts you until he tells you to move. Look at me. Please hear me. Chapter 12, chapter 13, chapter 14. You never read in there anywhere where God says for Abraham to do anything other than leave her. But you know what he done? He got down here, and all of a sudden, Brother Donnie was dying. There was a famine. You know what he done? He took it upon his own. Look, hey, please hear me, church. He did what he wanted to do. He did what he thought was right. He didn't, Miss Diane, he didn't ask God. He didn't commune with God. He didn't converse with God. He just did what Abram wanted to do. And boy, it got him in a mess. How many of us have gone through circumstances and our first instinct is do what I want to do? Preacher, look at me. Guilty. Guilty. And you probably are too. And that's look at me. The biggest mistake he ever made was getting up and going to Egypt when God didn't tell him to get up and go to Egypt. Amen. Instead of saying, and this is what we do. This is Abraham right here, and this is what we do. Instead of saying, how can I get out of this? We ought to say, what can I get out of this? I just want out of this. I can't take this. I want out of this. Abraham should have said, what can I get? What can I get out of this? How can I grow out of this? Now, let me show you, not only are we going to be tested in circumstances, we're going to be tested with people. Are you ready? Here we go. Once he got in Egypt, here he goes. He shouldn't have been in Egypt. Had no business going to Egypt. Had none whatsoever. But here's another test. He gets in there. Listen, he deals with some of the most ungodly people he's ever dealt with in his life. Pharaoh being one of them. And he, listen, now he's going to be tested with people. What are you going to do when people that are not right with God, listen, they may say one thing and do another. They're nowhere near they should be. They're going to be those kind of people that's going to enter in your life, and you're going to decide how you're going to handle them. You're going to yoke up with them? You're going to yoke up with them? Or listen, are you going to run? Hey, are you going to make sure you stay away from them? Why? God said, he said, separate yourself and come out. He told him in those verses, he said, separate yourself and come out. Now, let me say this. If you run away from one test, you'll face another one. See, he didn't, look at me, Stephen. He didn't hunker down and endure the situation. He ran from the situation. And as he ran from the situation, that means he made an F on this grade. So he gets down here and he gets down in Egypt. He was not supposed to be there. Was told not to go there. He goes down anyway. Now he's got to take another test. Now what's he going to do? When you run from your problems, you always have to take test of faith. Now, let me show you something. You need to see this. Now, once you enroll in the school, once you enroll the school of faith, you're not allowed to drop out. You're not. You can't drop out. You can, but you wish you hadn't. God has a purpose to fulfill in you, in you and through you, and he'll do it all. He'll do everything that's necessary to secure you in the situation you're in. You got to trust him in it. Now, in Canaan, Abram had to do, He had to deal with the furnace in Egypt, and he had to deal with the people. He had to face the situation, the famine in Egypt, and now he's got to deal with the people. So leaving one situation didn't make things better. So look at me. Can I say to you real quick tonight? Running from your problems will never help you be a better Christian. Now, would you agree with me? It's so much easier. But can I tell you something? Being a child of God, easy is not always right. Sometimes God makes it difficult because he wants us to go through difficult. Good preaching tonight, preacher. Amen. Abraham, he soon discovered that he'd been better off dealing with the circumstances in Canaan than with the people in Egypt. How many of you tonight, how many of us here tonight have got out of God's will running from a situation and we wish we were back in the situation we ran from? Yeah. I think we all have. But this one problem after another. When Abraham gets into Egypt, this is what he does. He went from trusting to scheming. See, look at me. Abram, he was known for a man that loved the Lord and built altars. And he left the famine, run from the famine he wasn't supposed to. He goes down to Egypt, not supposed to. He gets down, what he does, he starts, instead of trusting, what he's doing, he starts scheming. He starts lying. Matter of fact, listen, he convinced himself it's okay. How many of us sit and convince ourselves that what the Bible says is wrong and we're right? You ain't never done that, have you? Yeah. We all do. It'd be much better to do it this way. Everything would be much better this way. You know what that is? Same thing Abraham was doing, scheming. You don't mean to. That's what you're doing. He even gets down there and he begins, instead of trusting, he goes scheming. Instead of having confidence, then he becomes scared. Now let me say this to you real quick before I move on. See, he gets down there. When he gets down there, he jeopardizes his wife, Sarah. And if you stop and think, Sarah is holding the future of the nation of Israel. Because he promised a seed. Somebody says, am I okay? He promised a seed into Sarah. So he gets down there and he was scared to death. And I'm sure it was a possibility he was going to leave Sarah behind and get out of there because of he was afraid of his own life. He jeopardized Sarah for his own sake. Become very selfish. But look at me. When he thought about leaving Sarah there, he was leaving the future. Would you look around you real quick? Look at some of you sitting here and you look at me real quick. Hey, look sitting under you. Those pulling on your leg, those that spilt milk on the table today, and you got so everybody. That's the future. And see, when you walk away from God's purpose and God's power and God's plan, look at, you're not only jeopardizing, you're jeopardizing your future. And see, Sarah, but God helped him. He got it all back together. Look at, we wouldn't have no more book of Genesis. We wouldn't have Exodus. If he left her in Egypt. That's the promised seed. That's the promised seed. Praise the Lord. Now notice with me here. Notice. You got to see this. Notice, the third thing that happens. Number one was the circumstances. Number two, he's dealing with people. Number three, it's things. Look what he says in chapter 13. As we get into chapter 13, Abraham, he's got wealth. Lot's got wealth. And they got this wealth for him to get it. Where'd they get it from? They got it from Egypt. Abraham already had some wealth. But his wealth increased when he got to Egypt because they gave it to him to get out of there. And you say, well, you know, some people, look, things that don't belong to you, things that are not good for you, they'll always cause you problems. Always cause you problems. And so Lot, his wealth, Abraham, listen, he may not have passed the first two tests, but when he gets into chapter 13, he's finally opening his eyes. Finally opening his eyes. He shouldn't have left. He shouldn't have went to Egypt. He shouldn't have run from the famine. He shouldn't have went to Egypt. when he comes out, now here he is with the wealth. But when he comes out, this is what happens to him. Please hear me. He comes out, and the very first thing he does when he comes out, he builds an altar. So you know what that tells me? When we mess up, please hear me, you don't have to stay messed up. He messed up. And he got, his wife was with him. He brought all this stuff out, the promised seed, brought everything out. Whew, he said, Lord, man, you spared me. He built him an altar. Look at me. And that's when life turns around for him. And he heads on the right track. So how do you know that, preacher? Well, when we get into chapter 13, here it is. Abraham's got his flock and his herds, his herdsmen. Lot's got his flock, his herd, his herdmen. All of a sudden, Abraham hears from them that there's confrontation. They're about to fight down there over a patch of grass. And now you know what Abraham does? He goes down there and he bows his chest out and he says, I'm Big Daddy. He said, this is what we're going to do. It ain't what he says. You know what he does? He lets Lot choose. Isn't that showing maturity? Look at me. What I'm trying to tell you is, when you go through something, learn. Look, you'll be a dummy all your life, a very immature Christian all your life, if you don't learn from circumstances and if you don't learn people. How many times have you been bit by people? Duh. Wake up. How many times have you gone through circumstances that you realize that you didn't handle it right? Learn from that. And as you learn from that, then you can become a better Christian. And the principle of this thing is, listen, it's a learning thing. And we're all there. I'm 41 years old and I'm still learning. I'm glad I'm still learning. And lying. Look what the Bible says in chapter 13. Look at verse 8. He says this, and he removed from thence unto a, that's chapter 12. Look at 13:8. He says, and Abram said unto Lot, let there be no strife. He said, we're not going to argue about this. He said, I pray thee, between me and thee and between my herdmen and thy herdmen. And look what he says at the beginning of verse number 11. He says, then Lot chose him all the plain of Jordan. So Lot made the decision. He made the decision. Now let me finish with this tonight. I got 8 minutes. Please hear this. Abraham, he caused trouble in Egypt. Please hear this tonight. Abraham caused trouble in Egypt because he was out of place. He was supposed to be in Egypt. If you're somewhere you're not supposed to be, you can count on trouble. If you're with people you should not be, you can count on trouble. Now, we get into, they leave Egypt, and then we get back to Canaan. Now, Lot's causing trouble. Why? His heart's still in Egypt. So here he is in Canaan trying to live for the Lord, and his heart ain't in it. And he's most miserable. He can't keep his eyes off Sodom. He can't quit thinking about the women and the booze. And he can't quit thinking about all the pleasures of sin. He can't be happy. He's miserable. You know why a lot of Christians cannot be happy? You know why they can't have friends? You know why they can't enjoy church? You know why? Because they got their eyes on.
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1: This is Kathy Sanney, and as director of Tabernacle Children's Home, we look forward to what the Lord is going to do here. 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
2: Consider yourself invited to the 79th Annual Greer Baptist Camp Meeting starting Wednesday through Friday, June the 24th through the 26th, and the following week from June the 29th through July the 3rd. Each evening, we will begin our services at 7:30. Also, for our finale, we'll have a very special God and Country celebration starting at 5 p.m. on July the 3rd with two services, barbecue and fireworks. Preachers for this year's meeting include Tim Fallure, Ricky Gravely, Brian McBride, Johnny Pope, Doug Benton, and a host of others. We will also have special singing and local choirs each night. For more information, visit the Greer Baptist Camp Meeting Facebook page to receive updated information. Dr. Joe Arthur is the moderator, and the Greer Baptist Camp Meeting is located at 1360 Henderson Gap Road in the Greer community of South Carolina. Don't miss out on an opportunity to enjoy the presence of God, the people of God, and the preaching of God's Word at this year's 79th Annual Greer Baptist Camp Meeting. We would love to see you there.

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1: With SRN News, I'm Keith Peters in Washington. A big political upset in the Bayou State.
2: Congresswoman Julia Letlow has advanced to a runoff in Louisiana's GOP Senate primary. Letlow has defeated incumbent GOP Senator Bill Cassidy. House Republican Letlow capitalized on the power of President Trump's endorsement of her in trying to purge the GOP of those Mr. Trump views as disloyal. Representative Letlow has won less than 50% of the vote, thus unable to avoid a runoff.
1: That's correspondent Andrew Stewart reporting. Senator Cassidy was one of the few Republican senators who voted to convict President Trump during his second impeachment trial over the U.S. Capitol melee on January 6, 2021. Rededicate 250, a national jubilee of prayer, praise, and thanksgiving, is being held on the National Mall today. The gathering is meant to prompt believers across America to unite in worship, repentance, prayer, and gratitude. The event is being carried by the Salem Radio Network live on many of these stations. President Trump is urging a temporary suspension of the federal gas tax as prices continue to rise.
3: The president says the move would give more than 100 million drivers and truckers short-term relief. His plan, which would pause the 18.4% gasoline tax and more costly diesel tax until prices fall and then phase it back in, could save about

0: $3 a fill-up, but may need congressional approval. In the meantime, some states, including Indiana and Georgia, have already paused their gas taxes.
1: That's correspondent Ken Lorman reporting. California has the nation's highest state gas tax at over 70 cents a gallon. This is SRN News. The Trump administration promotes motherhood.
2: The new website, moms.gov, offers a variety of resources, including locations of pregnancy centers, nutrition and dietary guidelines, as well as information about adoption and mental health. HHS Secretary Robert Kennedy Jr. says, quote, "The Trump administration is strengthening its commitment to America's families by equipping mothers and fathers with the resources and information they need to build healthy, prosperous lives." Michael Harrington reporting.
1: A new debate over the so-called separation of church and state is developing in the U.S. The phrase separation of church and state does not appear in the Constitution. It can instead be found in a letter written by Thomas Jefferson, who described the First Amendment as creating a wall of separation between church and state. Courts have since wrestled with how to balance freedom of religion and freedom from government-sponsored religion. This is SRN News. New York lawmakers are moving closer to changes in the state's public pension system for newer government workers.
3: The spotlight is on Tier 6, covering public employees hired since 2012. It was created to cut costs by raising the retirement age, increasing worker contributions, and trimming benefits. Now lawmakers and unions want changes, lowering retirement age, boosting payouts, and reducing contributions. Supporters say it aids hiring, but critics warn it would be unfair to employees expected to find benefits, cost billions, and strain tight budgets.
1: That's correspondent John Scott reporting. Lawmakers are still negotiating, and no final deal has been approved. Meanwhile, the Long Island Railroad strike has continued into its second day with no end in sight. More details at srnnews.com. From Washington, I'm Keith Peters.
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0: This is the Gospel Hour, making known to this nation the gospel of Jesus Christ. 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
1: Hello, everyone. I'm David Green, director of the Gospel Hour, and it's my privilege to welcome you to this Lord's Day broadcast. I'm so happy you have decided to share a portion of your worship experience with us today, and I promise you won't be disappointed, as we are going to bring you a beautiful song today and continue with our Sunday-only series, Behold the Man, as preached and taught by my late father, Dr. Oliver B. Green. So get your Bibles out so that you can follow along. But just before that, we're going to hear that great old song, Saved, Saved. I hope you can say that. Enjoy the music, and then Dr. Green.

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1: Our Heavenly Father, we thank Thee for the privilege we have today of looking unto the Lord Jesus, the author and the finisher of our faith, the door to heaven, the way, the truth, and the life, the bread of life, the water of life, the light of the world. And our Father, as we study Thy Word today, I pray that You'll honor the precious Word of God and save the soul that's nearest hell today for Jesus' sake. Amen. At the present time, we're using John 19:5 as a text, and we will be using that verse throughout this month. Behold the man. Now, yesterday I said Christianity has what no other religion on the face of this earth has. We have a risen, living Lord. Christ is the heart of Christianity. Christ is the center of Christianity. Christianity is not something, but Christianity is Christ. The secret of Christian living is Christ in you, not you in a church or a religion or having been baptized. But Christ in you is the secret of Christ-like living. Now there's a verse of scripture that I want you to read today, and it's found in Ephesians 4:21. Ephesians 4:21, as the truth is in Jesus. Now, those are the last six words, one half dozen words, in the last part of the 21st verse of Ephesians 4, as the truth is in Jesus. Now, Jesus is truth. In Romans 3 and verse 4, the Bible says, let God be true and every man a liar. Now, that's plain, but it's Bible. I didn't write it, so I don't hesitate to read it. Now, let God be true and every man a liar. Now, in Ephesians 4:17, this I say therefore and testify in the Lord, that ye henceforth walk not as other Gentiles walk in the vanity of your mind or their mind, having the understanding darkened, being alienated from the life of God through the ignorance that is in them because of the blindness of their heart, who being past feeling have given themselves over unto lasciviousness to work all uncleanliness and with greediness, but ye have not so learned Christ. Note that. But ye have not so learned Christ. If so be that ye have heard him and have been taught by him, as the truth is in Jesus. The truth is in Jesus. Now in John 8:32, ye shall know the truth, and the truth shall make you free. Jesus said to Thomas, I am the way, the truth, and the life. No man cometh unto the Father but by me. Now, it's not by the baptistry, it's not by good works, it's not by self-righteousness, it's not by church membership or by religion, but it's by the Lord Jesus Christ. He's the door. He's the way. He's the truth. He's the life. In Jesus is all truth. Christ is the hope of the sinner. And without him, you are hopeless. Now, I said that Christianity has what no other religion has. I said yesterday there are great names in religion, such as Mohammed, Confucius, and Joseph Smith, and others. There are great names, yes. But, beloved, there is only one religion, Christian religion, only one that declares that our Lord is risen and alive today. There's a man in heaven. 1 Timothy 2:5, there is a man in heaven, a man in a body that lived upon this earth, the man Christ Jesus. There is one God and one mediator between God and men, the man, not the angel, not the spirit, not the cherubim, not the seraphim, but the man Christ Jesus. Now, Christianity is Christ, not a dogma, not a doctrine, not education, not a decision, but Christ Jesus in you, the hope of glory. Now, with that in mind, I want us to see a few scriptures concerning the man of Nazareth, the man of Nazareth. You know, I quoted yesterday, or I read to you in John's Gospel, chapter 1, Nathanael said, "Can any good thing come out of Nazareth? Can any good thing come out of Nazareth?" And Philip said to Nathanael, "Come and see." Hallelujah. Come and see. Nathanael was convinced, and so will you be convinced when you come and see. I want you to turn to John 7, John chapter 7, and we're going to read several verses, and I want us to notice the man of Nazareth, the man. Now, Pilate said, "Behold the man, behold the man." All right, in John chapter 7, and beginning with verse 40, John 7, 40. "Many of the people, therefore, when they heard this saying, said, 'Of a truth, this is a prophet.'" Now, the saying is verse 37, 38, and 39. Read it. 38, 37. Let me read it. I should read it. I shouldn't rush. "In the last day," verse 37, "in the last day, the great day of the feast, Jesus stood and cried, saying, 'If any man thirst, let him come unto me.'" Mm-hmm. Let him come unto me. Now, listen. We have today some fellows in the field of religion who claim a lot. They claim a lot. They sure do. Some of them claim everything that Jesus Christ ever claimed but the virgin birth. And I think some of them will claim that a little later. They haven't yet, but I think they will. I really do. I think that before the rapture of the church, some fellow will announce that he was virgin born. I don't doubt it a bit in the world. Now, Jesus said, "If any man thirst, let him come unto me," unto me. Not to the church, not to the baptistry, not to religion, not to dogma, not to doctrine, not to education, but to me, me, and drink. All right. "He that believeth on me, as the scripture hath said, out of his innermost being shall flow rivers of living water. But this spake he of the Spirit, which they that believe on him should receive, for the Holy Ghost was not yet given, because Jesus was not yet glorified." Now that simply means that the Son of God had not died and arose from the dead and ascended or received his glorified body. Now that's exactly what it means. "This he spake of the Spirit." Jesus was not yet, the Spirit was not yet given because Jesus was not yet glorified. "Now he said, 'It's expedient that I go away. If I go not away, the comforter will not come. But if I depart, I will send another comforter, the Spirit.' And so on the day of Pentecost, the comforter came." Now, verse 40. "Many of the people, therefore, when they heard this saying, said, 'Of a truth, this is the prophet.'" Note, the prophet, not a prophet, but the prophet. "Now, when Jesus said, 'Come unto me and drink,' come unto me and drink." Now, what other man would dare do that? What other man? Do you know one of the false gods and one of the false prophets today that would dare get on the radio and say, "Come unto me and drink of the water of life freely"? Do you know of anyone? Jesus did. So the people said, "This is the prophet." All right. Others said, "This is the Christ." But some said, "Shall Christ come out of Galilee? Hath not the scripture said that Christ cometh of the seed of David, out of the town of Bethlehem, where David was?" So there was a division among the people because of him. Yes, Christ is a great divider. Mm-hmm. Christ is a great divider of men. Christ divides men. He's a great separator. So there was a division. Christ Jesus is a divider of men. Always has been, always will be, until the rapture and the consummation of all things, and then we'll be one. All right, so let's read on. "Then came the officers." Now, wait a minute, verse 44, I skipped one. "And some of them would have taken him, but no man laid hands on him." They couldn't touch him. Do you know any other man that ever lived that men couldn't touch, couldn't arrest, couldn't catch, couldn't capture, couldn't put in jail? Do you know of anyone? Oh, I know they did later, but not until God Almighty was through with him and until he could say, "Father, I have finished the work thou gavest me to do," in John 17. So they would take him, but they couldn't. Now then, verse 45. "Then came the officers to the chief priest and the Pharisees, and they said unto them," why have ye not brought him? Why didn't you bring him? "We sent you to arrest that fella. Why didn't you bring him? Why haven't you brought him?" Listen, the officers answered, "Never man spake like this man. He's a man, that's true. We saw him, that's true. He has a body like a man, a face like a man, hands, feet, and a voice like a man. But never man spake like this man. Never man. Notice that. Underline it. Now behold the man of Nazareth, the man of Nazareth that contained in a body of flesh the God of heaven. 2 Corinthians 5:19. God was in Christ. Behold the man. The officers, the policemen, the sheriffs, they said we couldn't arrest him. We couldn't arrest him. We couldn't take him. We've never heard a man speak like that man spoke. His words arrested us. His words handcuffed us. We couldn't put our hands on him. Now notice verse 47. Then answered them, that is the chief priest, the Pharisees, they answered and they said, now listen. Then answered them, the Pharisees, are ye also deceived? Are you fellows deceived? Have any of the rulers of the Pharisees believed on him? But this people who knoweth not the law are cursed. Now I want you to weigh that verse. This people who knoweth not the law are cursed. You see, these fellows are as blind as a bat. The law never did save anybody. By the deeds of the law, there shall be no flesh justified. The law is a schoolmaster. The law, beloved friends, was given to show men how exceedingly sinful they are and were. And these fellows say, the people who knoweth not the law are cursed. Now, what they're saying is this. They're saying that nobody but a bunch of dumb ignoramuses are following the man of Nazareth. Nobody but a bunch of stupid, ignorant people who don't know the law. Now, folks who know the law are not following him. But wait a minute, somebody's speaking. Nicodemus saith unto them, he that came to Jesus by night, being one of them. Nicodemus was in that crowd. They ask, have any of the rulers believed on him? Yes, they have. One has Nicodemus. Here's what he said. Doth our law judge any man before it hear him and know what he doeth? Now, I want to show you something that's really good. I want you to see it. They said, the Pharisees and the officers said, this people who knoweth not the law are cursed. These ignorant folks who are following this man Jesus, these ignorant people who are listening to this man Jesus are cursed. Now Nicodemus spoke up, and he said, doth our law judge any man before he'd hear him? Now you fellows haven't heard this man Jesus. You haven't let him testify. All you know is what somebody said. You fellows haven't been out to hear that man preach. You fellows don't know a thing about him. Now are you going to condemn him? You know, you say that you know the law. Now, our law says that no man's condemned until he's heard. Now, we haven't heard him. They answered and said unto him, art thou also of Galilee? Search and look, for out of Galilee ariseth no prophet. And every man went to his own house. They couldn't arrest him. They couldn't put their hands on him. Now, this man, I'm talking about the man of Nazareth, the man of Galilee, the man of Bethlehem, the man from heaven, the man like no other man that ever set foot on God's dirt, the man who didn't need a revolver or a blackjack or a billy or a stick or handcuffs. His words arrested men. His words tied their hands. His word froze their feet to the ground. They couldn't touch him. They couldn't arrest him. They couldn't condemn him. Nicodemus said, you fellows claim to be wise, but you're ignorant. Our law doesn't condemn a man till we hear him, and we haven't heard this man Jesus. This man, behold the man. Now, beloved, I want your undivided attention. Salvation is found in none other. There is none other name under heaven given whereby we must be saved. So it's Jesus' name that saves us. He that climbeth up some other way, the same as a thief and a robber. I am the door to the sheepfold. All right. So Jesus is the door. Now, if you're trying to go to heaven through religion, church membership, baptism, education, or righteous living, then you're a thief and a robber. He's the door. He's the door. There's no other name. It's Jesus. There's no other door. It's Jesus. In him is all truth. In Jesus is all truth. So the truth shall make you free. Now, Jesus is the truth. I am the way, the truth, and the life. No man cometh unto the Father but by me. Jesus Christ, the Son of God, is the door to heaven. Jesus Christ is the name through which we must be saved. Jesus is the truth, and no man comes to the heavenly Father but by Jesus. Let God be true, every man a liar. Behold this man who is salvation. He didn't bring salvation. He is salvation. He didn't start a new religion. He is Christianity. He didn't begin a new cultism or something. He brought salvation in himself down to man. He is the Redeemer. He is the Savior. He is the author. He is the finisher of our faith. And without him, there is no redemption, no salvation, no pardon, no cleansing. The blood of Jesus Christ, God's Son, cleanseth us from all sin. Behold the man. Never man spake like this man. Now let me tell you what he said. And I challenge you again. Find any man in America who claims to be God or God's prophet, and some of them do. Find any one of them that will advertise in the evening paper, come unto me, I will guarantee you rest. Come unto me, I'll give you rest. Find one of them. Find one of them that will say this, I came to lay my life down, a ransom for many. I came to lay my life down, a ransom for many. I lay my life down. I have the power to lay it down. I have the power to take it again. This commandment I received from my Father. Find a man that'll say that. Find a man that'll speak these words. Come unto me. I will in no wise cast you out. I'll take you in. I'll forgive your sin. I'll wash them away. I'll write your name in the Lamb's Book of Life. I'll guarantee you a home in the celestial city where the gates are pearls and the street is transparent gold. Find a man that'll speak like that. Find a man that'll say this. Confess your sin. I'll forgive your sin. Find one. Find one. Now, find a man that'll say this. Search the scriptures. Search the Bible. In them you think you have eternal life. They are they that testify of me, and you will not come to me that you might have life. Find one. Find a man that'll look a poor fallen woman, a harlot, in the face and say, if you knew who it is that speaks with you, you would ask me and I would give you living water. The water that I give you shall be in you a well of water springing up into everlasting life. Find a man that will make a promise like that. And then when you find that man, find one that will do this. A nobleman came to Jesus. My son's dying. Heal him. Jesus said, you won't believe unless you see signs and wonders. And the nobleman looked Jesus in the face and said, sir, come to my house ere my child die. If you don't come to my house, Jesus, my boy, is as good as dead. You are his last hope. Come to my house ere my child die. Jesus said, go thy way, thy son liveth. Find one. Find one on the face of the earth. You go to one of the modern apostles, one of the modern men who claim to have the power that Jesus had, and get that man, tell the man that your son's dying in the hospital at the point of death, and find one that'll tell you to go on home. Your boy's well. Go home. Your son's alive. He's living. He's well. He's healthy. He's strong. Go home. Find one. Listen, no wonder that gang of officers couldn't arrest him. They said, never man spake like this man. Now, that's the man that I'm trying to get you to behold. He's alive. He's sitting right now, this very split second. He is seated now, sitting by the right hand of God the Father right now, looking down on you. I don't care where you are. I'm sitting right here in my studio. Where are you? In your home? In the kitchen? In the living room? In the bedroom? Where are you? In an automobile? A place of business? A liquor store? A restaurant? A clothing store? Where are you? Where are you? He's looking at you right now. The Son of God is looking straight at you. Behold him. Behold him. He loves you. He died for you. He says, come unto me. I'll give you rest. Behold him. Let him save you. Let him wash your sins away. Let him write your name in the Lamb's Book of Life right now. He will. John 19:5. Behold the man. Behold the man that spake like no man has ever spoken or ever will speak. He said, come unto me, I will give you rest. He said, come to me, I will in no wise cast you out. Bow your head, close your eyes, and tell Jesus you want him to come into your heart, and he will. Father, honor thy precious word, not what I've said, but what I've read, the precious word of God. Honor the shed blood of Jesus, and save the soul that's nearest hell. Save every soul that's under conviction. Bless the hearts of the believers in Jesus' precious name. Amen.
2: 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It contains that sermon, the title sermon, plus faith versus worry, and the Bible assurance of what believers are. Three great messages in this book, including also a great foreword by Dr. Green. Then we have a book by Dr. I.M. Haldeman. If you've never heard of him, look him up and read all about him. He was a great man of God, a great teacher, and my father loved to read his books. This one is The Deity of Christ, a sermon and a small paperback book. Also, Sudden Conversions. 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
3: With SRN News, I'm Keith Peters in Washington. The National Mall is the center of a rally called Rededicate 250, a national jubilee of prayer, praise, and thanksgiving. A national gathering calling believers across America to unite in worship, repentance, prayer, and gratitude. Reverend Samuel Rodriguez, president of the National Hispanic Christian Leadership Conference and pastor of the New Seasons Church in Sacramento, was one of the speakers today and led the gathering in prayer.
4: Just and holy God, with reverence and humility, we ask that justice flow in this land. Let justice roll like a stream as America defends the vulnerable, confronts injustice with courage, and ensures that fairness is applied to all.
3: The entire gathering from Washington is being broadcast over the Salem Radio Network. Analysis by the Committee to Unleash Prosperity shows the recent jobs report had more impact than first appeared. Correspondent Ken Lorman reports.
5: Economists were upbeat about the April jobs report, revealing payrolls were up 115,000 and unemployment steady at 4.3%. The Committee to Unleash Prosperity adds that with the most recent reductions, the federal workforce has shrunk by roughly 345,000 since the start of President Trump's second term. That's one of the largest post-World War II downsizings. The group adds that the April jobs report now indicates roughly 717,000 more private sector jobs were added during the same time frame. Ken Lorman reporting.
3: The Committee to Unleash Prosperity contrasts this data with the Biden administration, which added 116,000 federal workers, including at the Internal Revenue Service. This is SRN News. Atheists have a problem with President Trump's arch.
6: The monument, which will be styled on the Arc de Triomphe in Paris, will bear the words, "In God We Trust." That has sparked a protest from the Freedom From Religion Foundation, one of the largest atheist groups in the country. The foundation spends much of its time trying to scour all Christian imagery from the public square. The arch, which will mark the 250th birthday of the nation, will serve as a gateway to Washington, D.C. Michael Harrington reporting.
3: As the government seeks to make in vitro fertilization easier to obtain, a debate over the procedure is being revived. For many pro-life advocates, IVF can present challenges because of the risks it poses to embryos. Some Christians also believe reproduction should not be separated from normal marital relations, making IVF and some fertility interventions off-limits. Evangelicals are increasingly grappling with it. This is SRN News. The USS Gerald R. Ford has returned home to Virginia. Bob Agnew reports.
7: The world's largest aircraft carrier is back at port at Naval Station Norfolk after an 11-month deployment. That's the longest since the Vietnam War. The Ford supported the U.S. war with Iran and the

0: departure of Venezuelan President Nicolas Maduro. Defense Secretary Pete Hegseth was on hand for the arrival Saturday of the carrier group, which included the destroyer USS Bainbridge as well. Bob Agner reporting.
1: Authorities say a driver crashed into multiple cars and pedestrians in Oakland, California late Saturday night, killing three people. The crash happened shortly after 11 p.m. Three people were pronounced dead at the scene and five others were injured. The Oakland Fire Department says two of the injured are in critical condition. More details at SRNNews.com. 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

0: Hello, this is Pastor Doug Benton right here at Tabernacle Baptist Church in Greenville, South Carolina. 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Your generous gift will translate into walls, rooms, and a foundation of stability. 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
2: 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We hope the broadcast finds you doing well here on this wonderful Sunday morning. With that, we'll jump right into the broadcast today. Here's the adult choir sing a wonderful song titled,
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0: We appreciate that great singing out of the adult choir. 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Our church is located just a few miles inside the North Carolina state lines. Our address is 2032 Bethlehem Road, Kings Mountain, North Carolina. Once again, that's 2032 Bethlehem Road, Kings Mountain, North Carolina. Well, with that, let's get right into the message today. This is a message that Pastor Phil Beck preached not too long ago on the subject of
1: Some Surprises Waiting in Hell, Part 1. Hope it's a blessing to you.
2: We're going to throw the devil a curveball. Amen. We're going to break from the tradition. Amen. Man, I don't think it's ever wrong to have preaching. Ain't no wrong time. Amen. Amen. For you folks that come to hear singing, you just sit real still and we'll have some singing here in just a few minutes. Amen. I was thinking sitting over there, and even while I was praying, I was thinking I appreciate truth. Amen. I appreciate truth. I'm saved today because of truth. Was it Solomon that said, buy the truth and sell it not? Amen. We live in a day where there's a lot of false things being said. A lot of things that's not true. And when I got saved, I remember the people that would tell me the truth, would look me in the eye and tell me the truth. And after I got saved, I realized they loved me. Amen. I believe it's time sometimes to... Sometimes we have to be uncomfortable. We may even have the people we're talking to be uncomfortable. Amen. There's no easy way to say that you're lost and you're going to have to go to hell if you die. There's nothing spiritual about being insulting to anybody. Amen. But I do appreciate people that will love me enough to tell you the truth. Somebody that loves you, will tell you the truth. Ain't that right? Amen. If you care about somebody and you love them, you tell your kids the truth. Somebody you love, you want them to know the truth. Amen. And if you care enough about truth, you'll divorce yourself from public opinion. Amen. I'll say it this way. If you're in 2025, if you are known to tell the truth, you will not be the most popular preacher in the country. Amen. That's exactly right. Amen. Every one of the disciples died a martyr's death for telling the truth. Amen. It's still not popular today. John the Baptist didn't do anything but tell the truth. Amen. Didn't let him preach but 6 months and cut his head off. Exactly right. We've not changed much. It's not changed much. Amen. Matthew chapter number 13. I'll read a few verses and give you the thought that the Lord put on the heart. I want to ask you to be, just remain seated for me, please, this morning. And if you think you're going to have to get up, I'd rather you go now and just let's trust that the Word of God is going to speak to our heart. I believe was in one accord when everybody's shaking their head that they appreciate truth. They appreciate truth. Amen. Matthew chapter 13, verse number 36. The Bible said, then Jesus, Matthew 13:36, sent the multitude away and went into the house, and his disciples came unto him, saying, declare unto us the parable of the tares of the field. He answered and said unto them, he that soweth the good seed is the Son of Man. The field is the world. The good seed are the children of the kingdom, but the tares are the children of the wicked one. The enemy that sowed them is the devil. The harvest is the end of the world, and the reapers are the angels. As therefore the tares are gathered and burned in the fire, so shall it be in the end of the world. The Son of Man shall send forth his angels, and they shall gather out the kingdom, all things that offend and them which do iniquity, and shall cast them into a furnace of fire. There shall be wailing and gnashing of teeth. Look in verse number 47. You see how it is when you read truth? This is getting real quiet. Amen. Amen. Again, the kingdom of heaven is likened to a net that was cast into the sea and gathered of every kind, which when it was full, they drew to shore and sat down, gathered the good into vessels, but cast the bad away. So shall it be at the end of the world. The angels shall come forth and sever the wicked from among the just, and shall be and cast them into the furnace of fire, and there shall be wailing and gnashing of teeth. That's as clear of truth as you'll ever hear. And the fact is, Jesus Christ preached on hell more than 8 times in 3 years. I've always said this: if a preacher don't preach on hell at least 2 times a year, he's not following the teachings of Jesus. Amen. I believe that's right. I believe we ought to preach on hell as much as Jesus did. He wasn't here but 3 years. It's a very unpopular subject. Nobody is shouting. Nobody is. It's not an overwhelming feeling of good. Even when you know you're saved, if you're truly saved, when somebody preaches on hell, you get a burden for those that you know are lost and on their way to that place. Amen. And then if you're not saved, even though you may act like you are, you may want folks to think you're saved, deep down in the corridors of your heart, if you're lost, you know you're lost. So it's not a good atmosphere, and it's not a good place to be. That's why so many times in life, preachers have just done away with preaching on the truth about hell. Amen. It don't in 2025, it don't draw masses preaching on hell. It just don't do that. Amen. Isaiah 33:14, the Bible said, who among us shall dwell with devouring fire? Who among us shall dwell with everlasting burning? Who is it? Who is it among us this morning that's on their way to hell? Amen. Who is it? Who among us is on their way to the lake of fire? Amen. You know, I don't know, but you know, I'm not happy about it if anybody goes. In fact, I've spent my life hoping and trying to keep folks from hell. I can't do anything but give them the truth, but I want to be faithful in doing that. Who is it in this building that's going to go to hell when they die? Amen. Is it somebody on the pew you're sitting, or could it be you that's never been born again? You got religion, you got a lot of things that make you look good, but you don't have something on the inside. Amen. No relationship with God. Amen. Amen. I wonder who it is. I'm just figuring on somebody in this building is lost. Amen. Somebody might be visiting. I see several visitors scattered around here this morning, and it could be that God let you come because he knew, amen, that I was going to preach on this subject, and he knew, ma'am, you're here not because somebody invited you. You're here because God wanted to give you an opportunity to hear truth. Amen. That's the mercy of God. That's the mercy of God. Amen. Amen. You're not going to listen to me. You're not going to listen to the scripture. You've got your mind made up. You already know more than God. You're on your way to hell, and for some, there ain't nobody going to stop you. You've done decided that you think you know more than God. You done got your righteousness. You believe your righteousness is better than God's, because if you didn't, you'd take the righteousness of God's darling son. But you think, amen, that the Bible don't apply to you. Amen. Amen. In fact, you don't believe in hell, because if we did, the sinners would get saved and saints would go give the gospel to everybody. Amen. Amen. I believe that's right. I'm just assuming that there's some folks in here that's going to die lost in spite of everything that mama and daddy and the people that love them, the Sunday school teachers and the preacher can do. They're going to go to hell in spite of everything. Somebody's grandchild, somebody's son, daughter, mama, daddy, somebody, some visitor is going to go to hell in spite of everything people do. I want to preach on this thought this morning, some surprises that await you in hell. Surprises that await you in hell. Amen. Once you get there, there's going to be some things that shock you. Amen. I'm absolutely going to shake you. You're going to be shocked to the core. Amen. One reason there'll be so many people in surprises in hell is because there's not much preaching on it today. Hell is another word. It's just an expression now. Amen. Get the H out of here. Amen. And who the H do you think you are? It's just known. The devil's got it watered down to. It's just an expression. Some people claim to be saved talk like that. And there's even a preacher or two that talks like that. I wouldn't listen to a preacher that would say words that I'd whoop my youngin' for saying. Amen. Amen. 50 or 60 years ago, if you got under conviction, you couldn't get out of it. You said, well, I got under conviction at that church. I'm leaving there. I'm going over here. So you leave the Baptist church when they preach on hell, fire, and brimstone, and you go over to the Methodist church. Well, there they'd preach on hell too. Boy, about every other Sunday they'd preach on hell. Then you say, well, I'm going to go over here to the Presbyterian church. And they'd say, well, you might go to hell even if you've been saved. They some messed up. Amen. So you can't get no help there. Then you go over there to some tongue-talking outfit. Amen. And back 50 years ago, the Church of God's and the Charismatics preached on hell. You couldn't get away from it. But now you can find a place. You ain't got to go. You ain't got to visit too many that'll tickle your ears and make you think everything's all right and how you need to release yourself. I release myself. That's what about put me in hell. Amen. That everything's good and make you feel good about yourself. You don't have to. You can get away from it if you want to. Be sitting in church every time the doors is open and never hear anything about hell. That's a crying shame. That's a crying shame. Amen. That causes people to take hell lightly. They never hear anything about it. Amen. People think, well, I really don't know that God would put somebody in hell. Well, what we do, we don't think like God because we're not holy like God. We probably wouldn't put the death sentence on somebody for petty larceny either, like God did in the Garden of Eden. Amen. Anybody in here give somebody the death penalty for taking a piece of fruit? God did. The holiness of God requires God, amen, to stand on His word. Amen. The penalty for sin is hell if you don't get saved. I believe I'm right about that. Amen. Amen. Well, amen. Preachers would rather have a reputation and be liked by everybody and be everybody's favorite person, amen, than for people to look at them and call them names. I had a Baptist preacher introduced me one day, and he said, oh, he's one of them hell, fire, and brimstone preachers. Can you imagine that there's still some of them left? Amen. I told him, I said, a preacher would say something like that ain't fit to preach. Yeah. Oh, you know I'm kidding. He was as serious as he could be. Yeah. Amen. That's how preachers think. Yeah. Hell is a forgotten subject. Amen. As you take, listen to me, just preaching this morning, the rest of you that's saved can pray for me. I'm preaching this morning to the crowd that's going. You made your mind up. You're not going to listen to me. In fact, you done heard so much of me preaching, you already know where I'm going. He says the same thing every week. If it ain't hell, it's heaven. Do right. Go to church. You're plumb sick of it. You wished I'd hurry up and hush so you could go home. But can I tell you, you're going to be surprised when you take your first breath, your last breath down here. You're going to be surprised. Amen. The first surprise you're going to get when you open your eyes in hell is the fact that hell is real. Amen. The fact that you're in hell and hell is a reality. Amen. Because you about convinced yourself that you was okay, that there couldn't be the human mind cannot comprehend eternal punishment. Only way you can do that is get born again. Yes. Amen. The reality of hell. That's why faith is so important. You remember all the times that preachers backed up and where Billy Graham said, well, hell, far as we know, is nothing more than separation from God. Amen. Boy, that's a bad statement to say. It is more than separation from God. It is separation from God. Amen. But there's fire in hell. There's fire in hell. Amen. You're going to it's going to shock you. Amen. The first 400 or 500 years, give or take 100, when you're in hell, it's going to shock you that you're there. that you have opened your eyes, that hell is real, and that you're burning, amen, and the skin, and you're going to have the same body that burns, it never burns up. I'm assuming third-degree burns all over your body, amen, and you're going to wake up and realize that everything the preachers preached about hell is real, and you're there, and you're going to be surprised. You're going to be surprised, amen. And the second thing that's going to surprise you is how fast you got there. Amen. You're going to be amazed that it's true that your life was as a vapor that appeared for a little time and then vanished away. Amen. Job was right, amen, when he said life was like a shadow. That man was a few days. Amen. You're going to be so surprised that your entire life went before you just like that. Yeah. Amen. You think you got plenty of time and you're going to get to hell and you're going to be surprised that time has run out. But you can honestly say then, you've got plenty of time. Yeah. Amen. Yeah. Amen. It's going to be a surprising day when somebody lifts up their eyes in hell. Yeah. Amen. They're going to really realize the fact that hell is a real place. Yeah. That's why preachers wept, and that's why God put up roadblocks. Amen. That's why the church is a roadblock. Every preacher you ever heard preach is a roadblock. A praying mom and daddy that does right's a roadblock. You got to muscle your way over the roadblocks to get to hell. When you get there, you're going to be surprised. Roadblocks. Amen. Anybody nervous yet? Amen. Hell is real. When you get there, it's going to surprise you. It's going to surprise you. Amen. The Bible is nothing more than a roadblock. That's called the mercy of God. That's right. Amen. Nothing more than the mercy of God for God to put a church. You say, well, they're not preaching truth. Yeah, but that steeple. Just the fact that it's a church is God's mercy warning you. Yeah. Right. Amen. Amen. Amen. Young boys out west one time removed a stop sign. They was doing a prank and they removed the stop sign, and not long after that, a man and his wife and four kids come running down through there and didn't see what stop sign wasn't there. And they run through the intersection and got T-boned by a big truck and killed the daddy instantly, killed three of the four kids. And the mama was crippled up for life. And one of the daughters is the only ones that lived. And they was crippled up, had to be cared for the rest of their life. They thought it was a joke. Doing away with the stop sign. That's what I think about this crowd of liberals, amen, trying to give us phony Bibles, that preachers, amen, watered down preaching. Nobody will never say anything about hell. They're trying to take away the roadblocks. Amen. It ain't funny taking away the roadblocks. It ain't funny taking away the roadblocks. Hell is a reality, and it's gonna surprise you. And then how fast you got there is going to surprise you. Amen. Amen. I was out there in Arizona, and there was a blizzard. We flew into Phoenix, people in shorts, and some of them cutting their grass. And then we got in the car and went up the mountains, and before you know it, we was in a blizzard, 12 inches of snow, me and Brother Alan Barker. We got up there, and was going down the road, and they was it's just like you went over a couple hills and you was in a blizzard. And two cars had slid and hit head on, and they was blocking the road. And they were snowing so hard you couldn't see. And just as soon as we got to them, he jerked the wheel and we slid sideways out through the field. Well, I got out and I'm knowing that every car is coming down through there is fixing to be destroyed. Amen. So I get out, found something red in the car, and I'm out there like this in the middle of the road telling them to slow down, and they're giving me a look like, what are you doing? Get out of the road. And I'd hear that metal crunching right after they went by me. Then another one, I'd do this, I'd do that. And that's the way it is today. We got preachers standing up saying, the road's out, there's destruction ahead. Why don't he hush? Why does he always got to be screaming about hell? Amen. That's exactly right. You're going to be surprised when you get to hell. Amen. Amen. Well, you're going to be surprised that in hell there's no mercy. Torment never ends. You've heard all your life about the mercy of God. Amen. It's going to shock you to find out there is no mercy when you get to hell. No prayer is going to be answered. God has been long-suffering. God is long-suffering right now. Amen. Don't you believe that any person in this building under the sound of my voice that was lost, realize they're lost and know that Jesus is the Savior, regardless of what they've done, regardless of how filthy they've lived, God would wash their sin away in the blood of His darling Son. That's the mercy of God. Amen. One breath after you die lost, first breath, you're going to realize there is no mercy in hell. Amen. Won't be no rest. There won't be no recess. Ain't nobody going to rescue you. The good thing about living down here, living here, if we go through so much pain, there's a mercy point where we can't take no more pain and we pass out. That's the body's way, amen, of not letting us die because of the pain. It hurts so bad, we pass out because we can't take the pain. And hell ain't going to be no mercy point.
3: That's right.
2: Amen. If you knew people, if we realized how bad hell was, we'd give up a little bit of our time.
3: Right.
2: I'm telling you, if ever lost, listen to me, if ever lost person in this building, if you could see how bad hell was, you wouldn't let me get done preaching, friend. Amen. We might as well tell the truth. Amen. He said, depart from me, ye cursed, for I never knew you. Depart from me into everlasting fire. That's what Jesus said. It's going to surprise you. No mercy in hell. Nobody's coming to get you out. Amen. You're going to be shot, weeping and wailing and gnashing of teeth. Amen. You think about that. Amen. A man worked for an airport out in Texas, and he worked for the fire department, and a plane come in, and it kind of bounced and turned upside down, slid off the runway into a concrete side of a wall, and when he did it, it burst in flames. Well, the fire department was already en route, and they pulled up right there beside the airplane, and the pilot was pinned in from here down. And they said, the fireman give this testimony. He says, when we got there, he was screaming at the top of his lungs, cut my legs off. Don't let me die in this flame. Cut my legs off. Get me away from this fire. Please cut my legs off. Because he didn't want to die being burned to death. Amen. Does that remind you what Jesus said? He said, it's better for you to live down here maimed, cut your hands off, your feet off, and pluck your eye out, amen, and enter into life, eternal life, maimed, amen, than to go to hell with a full body. That's how bad hell is. Amen. Amen. You're going to wish to God you'd have got saved. You hear me? You're going to wish to God you'd have got saved, but there is no mercy. There's no mercy. I used to think I'd make a plan. I would talk to God. And I was so dumb, I thought I could convince God that I was a pretty good person. Amen. You can't present, you can't listen to me. Whatever plan you got, I'm going to point to other people that I knew was hypocrites. Well, they'll probably get to hell by the time you do. Amen. It's about you, friend. Amen. You can't blame nobody. You can't blame the preacher. He preached to you. You can't blame mom and daddy. They brought you to a place that told you the truth. Amen. You can't blame the youth group. He had them in a meeting this week. Amen. Fiery preaching. Who you going to blame when you get to hell? Amen. It's going to be your fault this time. Some folks been raised. They ain't never done nothing wrong. It's always everybody else's fault. It's going to be your fault when you go to hell. Amen. Amen. Jesus said it's better to have a amputated body parts than to go to hell with a full body. Amen. Amen. I thought about this. Let's say, anybody got a coin in their pocket? Anybody? Tell we Baptists. A quarter? Come on, sweetie. That's all. Thank you. Look here. I'll talk to you about being saved for a minute. I heard this story told, just the illustration. There's

0: You can't get out. And you're going to die. The only way you can get out is if you bring me a quarter exactly like the one I got. Exactly. Same stress marks. Same wear marks. The fact is, there's not another one like that in the entire world.
1: Yeah.
0: You can't produce it.
1: Yeah.
0: Amen? You know what God said?
2: Well, that's all the time we have this week. We appreciate you listening to the Love Valley Baptist Church broadcast. 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We hope you'll be back again with us next week. Until then, God bless you.

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0: taking place this morning and tonight. So glad you're back with us. God bless you, those listening by live stream, by WTBI Radio, and also watching in live stream. God bless you. Let's just come together tonight and do our part, whatever that might be. Do your part, and I believe you'll receive something from the Lord tonight. Amen. What a joy it is to be here this Sunday evening. Let's settle in and enjoy the worship, the fellowshipping. And God's been mighty good to us at Tabernacle. We're excited about the days we are in and the days ahead. Let's go to the Lord to ask him to begin to help us in the next few songs, the fellowshipping, also the preaching of the Word of God. All right, let's go together and do that. Father, we love you. Thank you for loving us. Thank you for the house of God. Thank you for the opportunity again tonight. Lord, I don't have to come. Glad I get to come. I'm thankful. This is an act of worship, just being faithful, doing our part. Thank you for that, God. Be with all those that are here in the auditorium, and those out back, those around the campus tonight watching over us. Be with them. We need your help tonight, Lord. We've said it many times. We are needy people. And I'm glad we can come tonight and get some good help from one another. But most of all, through the good word of God. So do that tonight and do it well. You'll get all the glory and all the honor go right back to you. In Jesus' name, amen and amen.
1: Amen. Let's stand, please. 194 musicians in the living hymnal. Oh, what a wonderful day will be. Jesus is coming again. 194, find the page number, the living hymnal. There's one close by in the pew there, close to you. And we'll sing all three stanzas. Marvelous message we bring. Let's let

Wonderful. I like that choir. Very good. Enjoy that. Amen. Wonderful. Good to see you on this Sunday night. God is good to us. Wonderful. Great crowd this morning and the great time we had together. Appreciate all that.

Thank you. Congregation, you may be seated. Thank you for the good singing tonight. Choir remain standing. You take that little notebook we went over in choir practice. We had a good number tonight, had a good practice. And I look forward to seeing you again on Tuesday night down at Zion Hill Baptist Church. The service begins at 7 o'clock. Let's take that little notebook, turn to page number 1. Page number 1. We sung this before, sort of fits right in what we're singing about. Son, go bring my children home.

0: bring my children home. This could be the night. Amen. Page 334 in the Living Hymnal. The songwriter says, oh, say, but I'm glad. Are you glad tonight?
1: Yes.
0: Sins have been washed away by the blood of the Lamb. Let's stand, please. Page 334, all three stanzas. There's a song in my heart today, something I never had. You have the page number. Let's

Thank you. Let's remain standing. The choir's joining you in the congregation. Shake hands with our guests and our visitors. Thank you for being here. And the choir's coming down on my left, and the youth choir's coming up on the right. They'll be singing shortly.

0: Well, sure is good to see you here tonight. Brother Kyle, he had a great wedding shower this afternoon for everybody who was able to drop in and drop off the gifts. He says thank you very much, and he is greatly appreciated and greatly blessed by this great church. And then, as we've been saying, May the 19th, the choir will be singing at the Zion Hill Baptist Church for the Hope of Israel Conference at 7 o'clock in the evening. And then that same evening, May the 19th, will be the kindergarten graduation right here in the chapel at 7 o'clock. And then May the 22nd will be the Christian School and Baptist College graduation ceremony at 7 o'clock right here in the auditorium. And then Saturday Saturation on May the 30th, breakfast at 9:30, leaving at 10, returning to the church around 12.
1: Wonderful. Thank you, Brother Cal. Also, we've had some text us and ask if we were taking a van to the meeting on Tuesday night, Hope of Israel Conference. We will. Brother Brian will be driving, Lord willing, the van here. If you want to leave, we'll be leaving at 6:30 on the dot. 6:30 on the dot. Please, everyone come out. Come on out. Sing in the choir. We had at Greer Camp Meeting, man, we packed that place out in the choir loft. We want to see that again Tuesday night, all right? I'll be bringing the message on prophecy in Israel. So you come out. We'll all be together on Tuesday night. We'll have a good time in the house of the Lord. Well, we're going to pray. Ushers, you're coming down. We'll pray at this time and receive our offering tonight and hear the good choir, youth choir. I'm looking forward to hearing them again. I missed them last several weeks, so they're back at it now. And we're glad that you're at home with us as well tonight. So we'll pray over the offering. Then we'll get into the good singing. And then Miss Clark will be singing for us after the youth choir will be singing. All right? We've worked it that way. Father, we love you. Thank you for loving us. Thank you so much for all you've ever done. You're a wonderful, wonderful God. Thank you this opportunity we have to give back, Lord. As I mentioned this morning, this is an act of worship, Father. Thank you for that. I so love you, so thankful that I can give unto you and to the church and all our missions, God. You blessed us mightily here on the campus. All the many, many ministries we have here, Father. Thank you for your people. Lord, I pray, Lord, that we have enjoyed the youth choir as we did the adult choir. Lord, it seemed like you moved in adult choir. I don't think they've ever sung better. Thank you for that, giving their all tonight and being in their place in the choir practice, being faithful stewards. And then also, Lord, we pray for the youth choir right now. Touch them. Breathe on them, Lord. Help them to sing with all their heart. Help us sitting here listening that will encourage them. Thank you for the gift and the giver. Again, through all this, we pray your name. Amen and amen.

Amen. Brother Brian's playing as they go down. Brother Brian, tickle the ivories for us as they're traveling down. Wonderful job, guys. Wonderful job. Great job.

0: love that music. Thank you so much. All right, I want is brother Kyle and brother Seth, come on up here to platform with you, brother. You two guys gonna sing together, okay? Brother Kyle, you come on up. Seth, come on up. We're not gonna let you have you sing. These two seniors here this morning, we didn't do this. We had others, but they're part of our church, and we want to just be an extra special blessing to them. Brother Kyle, we know what's going on in your life. Why don't you just go ahead and mention what the Lord will have you to be doing real quickly and your plans once you leave. Of course, you're getting married and starting a church there in Pennsylvania. But give us an update on that. Seth, you just be thinking any plans or just maybe want to say thank God for the great pastor you got. Whatever you need to say, it'd be great, all right? And we got a Bible we want to give you guys, and we sure love y'all. Brother Kyle, here's you. Something from the Tabernacle Baptist Church. God bless you, brother. Keep that Bible in you. Brother Seth, here you go. From the church, we love you, man. Excited for y'all. Give us a little thought. Update on what you're going to do.
1: Amen. Well, I'll tell you about my plans, and then you'll see how the Lord will change them one day, glory. And he likes to do that, doesn't he? He really, really does. But, man, me and Amanda will get married here in 34 days or so. And then, we'll take a year or two and work under Pastor Perry up there. And then my home church would like to help me plant a church in Shamokin, Pennsylvania. It's an old coal mining town, and they desperately need a good Baptist church there. And amen. And I felt a burden to go there. The Lord called me to go there. And that's why I came down here in the first place. And while I'm up here, I'd like to thank you, church. You've been a great investment in my life. This college has been wonderful, and you people are much too kind to me. Some random hillbilly from Pennsylvania, you guys are wonderful. I pray for you guys, and I love you. Thank you.
2: God bless you, brother. After I graduate, I'm planning on going to Greenville Tech and doing my basics for 2 years. After that, I'm not sure. We'll find out.
0: Very good. Give these men a hand. Would you give them a hand? Thank you, guys. Great job. Great job. Thank you, men. We love you. You may be seated. God bless you. Brother Kyle, did you have a good wedding shower today? Did everything go well? All right. All right. Very good. All right. Did you get some golf clubs or anything like that, guns or ammo or anything? I bet you got crock pots. I bet you got brooms and things. Everything's for the lady. How about guarantee you everything for the lady? Told my wife, said, we got to get him something different. We got to get something the man can use. That's wonderful. It's wonderful. We got married, my wife and I. I think we had like 3 or 4 crock pots. I always cut up about that. Praise the Lord. You get married, you get crock pots. But they say, well, that's for you as well. I said, okay, all right. Well, that's so good. Thank you, young men. We're excited for you, praying for you. Thank God for you. We're excited about the big things God has for you. As I preach this morning, as you keep him in your view, consider him, and you'll be standing at the end of this thing, standing where you've always stood. Wouldn't that be good to know when somebody looks at you years down the road, he is standing today where he's always stood. That'd be a blessing. That's wonderful. Start right, you can end right as well. Sis Angie, come on right ahead. She's going to sing for us at this moment. And you pray for her as she sings. Thank you for being faithful. And then we'll get into the good word of God. Thank you.

0: sis. I'm glad I waited till before I preached for hear that song. I sat there and thought, I can't believe that. I've heard a lot of songs. I don't know if I've heard that song before. That may be bad. Is that an older song? Okay, the Rogers family. Okay, that's wonderful. I don't think you have done ever any better. That is incredible, sis. Thank you. I may have a new favorite song now. That's wonderful, sis. Thank you for that. It sounded a little familiar, but I just didn't. I wasn't quite sure. But that's wonderful. Thank you, Brother Brian. Thank you for the playing. Wonderful. God has so blessed us here at Tabernacle. Don't take it for granted. I don't want you to go anywhere else, but some do. But I want you to stay here. But if you ever go out revival or other places, you'll see that God's blessed us here. Musicians, we got musicians. I have churches calling me all the time, pastors. I can think of three right now. Preacher, you got a preacher. You got a young man. You got a piano player. You got a song leader. God has just overly abundantly blessed us here at Tabernacle with the talent and gifts we have. So I tell you, go by Mrs. Clark. Mrs. Clark is wonderful. Go by Brother Brian, Sis Judy, Brother Ken. And I thought where Brother Steve's leading that choir, man. I love it hearing him sing with them, and he just puts his heart in that, and I love that. That's such a blessing what the Lord's doing here. And our sound man, Brother James, with us tonight, so faithful, and I'm so thankful for the security. There's so much going on this on the campus 24 hours a day, and I just thank God for God's people. Psalm 119, right back into our study tonight. Psalm 119, we've been traveling through Psalm 119 on Sunday night. As you turn, there was a key turned in to me just a little while ago to a Toyota. So if you have a Toyota and you lost your key, come to me. It's just be $100, and you can get this key right back, all right? But that'll be right here for you at the end. It's a gray Toyota key, all right? You come get that key because you'll need that. We don't have a place for you to stay. We're booked here, so there's not a bed here for you. So you don't want to go get this key so you can get home tonight. Amen. Psalm 119. Lord, it's been good to be in God's house tonight. Boy, I've enjoyed this. So I look back at my wife in the choir and I said, "Honey, it's good. The Spirit of God, way He's working, way He's moving, wonderful." Psalm 119. You're going to find tonight, you find in our reading tonight, and then also in our previous readings through Psalm 119, you're going to find that there is a man, Psalmist David, now he is in trouble. That's nothing new to him. As you read his narrative of his life, you'll find he's up, down, always in trouble, out of trouble, on the mountain. And just, I just love David's life. It's just a raw reality of living on this sin curse. We're in the sin cursed earth, and it helps me tonight. And I notice here, we'll also find not only is there harm, there's also help. And I'm glad tonight when there is hurt, there is harm, I'm glad to say hope is on the way. Hope is on the way when you're in trouble. Now, I'm thankful for that. Now, we get into trouble, you would say tonight, as we get into trouble, we often look out. We look at friends, we look at church family, we look at maybe those around you. But the psalmist tells us tonight that no need to look out, but you need to look up. So that's what he's telling us tonight. We need to find that in the Word of God. And I believe it'll help you. He declares tonight it's God's people, the Word of God as well, to help you. And I'm glad. I'm thankful. When you're in trouble, help is on the way. Verse number 81. Watch your Bible now. Verse number 81 in Psalm 119. That's our next section. Psalm 119, verse 81. Watch your Bible. My soul fainteth for thy salvation, but I hope in thy word. If you're taking notes tonight, jot it down. There is a troubled soul. We find a troubled soul. Here now is an individual that needs a spiritual reviving. He needs something that he cannot work up. Notice now, he says, my soul is fainting. My soul is fainting. I need a help. I need a move from God. I need something from heaven. He now understands tonight that he'll need what he needs in his life will not come from family. It will not come from friends. It will not come from the preacher. It will come from God himself. His soul fainteth. And then notice this. The Bible says, but I hope in thy word. In other words, when all goes wrong, When all fails, when my hope is gone, I still hope in the Word. Lord, remember me. Lord, you recall I'm your child. Lord, my soul is fainting. David is still telling us, while you are in trouble, church, don't look to friends. Don't look to family. Don't look to church family. No, the psalmist declares we must look to the Word of God. Can I say this? The Word of God will get you above your circumstances, above your trials, above your troubles. Aren't you glad the Word of God will get you above? You no need for you and I to stay under all the circumstances, under all the troubles and heartaches, but the Word of God can take us above all of that. So instead of a Christian saying down and under and depressed and worry and fretting, we can go above how the psalmist now tells us by staying hoping in the Word. Here it is. I'm pressing on the upward way. New heights I'm climbing, gaining every day. Still praying as I'm homeward bound. Lord, here it is. Lift me up to higher ground. David now says, my soul is fainting, but I'm trusting in the Word. Amen. Boy, that'll be good. A troubled soul. Number two, in verse 82, there's a trembling sight. We also find 81, troubled soul, but a trembling sight. In verse 82, what's your Bible? Mine eyes fail for thy word, saying, when wilt thou comfort me? Have you been there? David now confesses that he is looking around and he can't see anything. Lord, I'm looking to you, but it seems you're just not listening to me. I've cried and I've cried and I've prayed and I'm trying my best. Lord, it seems as if my prayers are not making it to your ears. My eyes are failing spiritually. When wilt thou comfort me? You've been there. Maybe you're there tonight. Lord, now I believe you. Lord, I love you. Lord, I'm trying to be faithful to you. But when are you sending help? Lord, when are you going to come through? No doubt there are those in the church pews. You've experienced those circumstances and days now turn into weeks. Weeks now turn into months. Lord, where are you? When are you coming? Now months have turned into years. God, where are you? When will you comfort me? David said, I'm looking around and I just can't see. Are you there tonight? You notice this. Watch this word. When. Verse 82. When. When wilt thou comfort me? He wants to know when. Can I help you tonight, church? Can I help you? Your when, it may be when your grief has answered its purpose. When you truly believe. When you leave sin. When you obey fully. When you quit trying to figure it all out. When you place it all in God's hand. When you seek the glory of God. When you stop kicking against Him. When you stay faithful, when you humble down, that may be your when. The psalmist says, when? I believe you, I love you, I believe you will, but when? And that is our problem. God's timing. When is a bridge between a promise and its performance. You be honest tonight now. We often focus on the what. What will God do? What will He do? But I'm telling you tonight, the most spiritual battles you'll face in life is the when. When will God move? When will God show up? When will God comfort me?
1: When are you going to answer my prayer, God? When are you going to make the way? When are you going to part the Red Sea? When are you going to move the mountain? Lord, when? I know you will, but when? That is our problem tonight. So the psalmist is there. When? Can you see him? See, your life, friend, is not governed by maybe. It is not governed by perhaps. It is not governed by chance. It's governed by the winds of a sovereign God. When? When will you move? I believe, but when? When will it happen, God? Can we be honest tonight through the auditorium? Who is never late and never early is our God. And if I understand his timing is always right, it's not my, if it was up to me, it'd be done yesterday. I like things done this way, just right away. I mean, if it's 5 minutes late, I gotta wait on 5 minutes, it's late. Can I get a witness? God's got timing. He doesn't care about time, it's all about timing. Psalmist is now saying, man, I need comfort. Lord, I need you to move now. Lord, you know what I got ahead of me. You know the obstacle. Lord, you know what's happening with the people. When are you going to move? When, Lord? Have you been there? So we find the trembling soul in 81. A troubled soul, a trembling sight. Now look at verse 83. There's a traumatic symbolism in verse 83. For I am become like a bottle in the smoke. Yet do I not forget thy statutes. In David's day, a bottle was not glass. It was not plastic. They didn't have Tupperware. Can I get a witness? It was made of skin. Goat skin. Sheep skin. They would hang that skin up over a fire. And the smoke would rise up and surround that bottle. That would be for a bottle, for fluid. It would surround that, and it would become hard. It would cure that bottle. It was a painful transformation. Can I say that again? That skin in that smoke, as it rose up out of the fire, surrounded that bottle, that skin. It was a transformation that needed to be done. David now says, I feel like a bottle in the smoke. David feels, I'm in the heat. The heat is around me. Now I'm just covered with smoke. May I say tonight, smoke stings the eyes and chokes the breath. It now, Brother Joshua, represents those seasons in life where you cannot see clearly. When the heat of a trial is constant, are you there? Smoke is all around. The heat is turned up. And as the heat hits that skin, it begins to shrivel. You may feel like your spirit is shrinking under the pressures of grief, under the delays, under the unanswered prayers. But the shepherd hangs that bottle in the smoke, not to destroy it, but to cure it. That smoke acts as a preservative to that bottle. So may I say, God uses the smoke of your trials, ladies and gentlemen, to not to destroy you, but to burn off some of the worldly things that are on us. And our job is to look more like Jesus Christ. And no doubt he sees some things that looks like the world. So he hangs us over the smoke of trials. Just so he loves us that much to burn off those things that doesn't look like his son. David said, I feel like I'm a bottle in the smoke. I mean, as I look around, I've got troubles on every side. I can't find anything to be encouraged with right now. I'm just swallowed up by the smoke of my trials and my afflictions. You may be there tonight, but I'm glad there's hope and there's help tonight. God uses that smoke. I've been there and you've been there. Maybe you're there tonight. He'll use every bit of that to help us, to transform us as a smoke in the bottle. David feels like that. But I love this. Did you notice it now? Watch his wording. I love this. He said, oh, I feel like I smoke in the bottle. Have you been there? Maybe you're there tonight. But look at this. He says, at least I'm still a bottle. I'm surrounded by smoke. Watch it now. It's going to bring home in a minute. I'm surrounded by smoke, but thank God I'm still in a bottle and I'm still in the Word. I still hold the Word. Yet, there it is, yet do I not forget thy statutes. He is saying this, ladies and gentlemen. The smoke might change your appearance, but it must not change your adherence. Ladies and gentlemen, you may feel as a bottle in the smoke, but you do not forget exactly of the statutes of God. Why? Because the Master is now seasoning you through the smoke. You say, preacher, I come to church tonight and I'm surrounded by the smoke and I feel like I'm going down, I'm going to burn up. But ladies and gentlemen, I'm glad the Master knows how much you can take. And when you go another level, he says, now you're where I need you to be. I'm trying to transform you with the smoke. Glory to God. That smoke may change you. I thought this. The smoke is temporary, but the Word is eternal. I'm in smoke. I'm like I'm on preaching tonight, Miss Judy. I'm in the smoke. I'm covered by the smoke with a kin. I've got all this around me, but thank God I'm still a bottle. But I'm telling you what, I'm not losing the Word. I still believe the precepts. Even though hell's fighting, even though the enemy's against me, I'm still clinging to the precept, the statutes, the Word of God, even though I'm a bottle in the smoke. I'm still clinging to the Word. Is that what he said? Verse 84, we find now a trying situation. Watch your Bible. 84, how many are the days of thy servant? There's that word again. When wilt thou execute judgment on them? Have you been there? Don't raise your hand. That persecute me. Don't look to your left or right, please. This is not the time. Look at the pastor. David says, Lord, now, I'm a smoke in the bottle. I'm a bottle in the smoke right now. And here I am. And but Lord, now when are you going to take care of business? Don't be so spiritual now. It's just us here. Lord, when are you going to handle them? They're trying to handle me. When are you going to show up and handle them? When? How long, Lord? Did you see this? Lord, I don't know how long I'm going to live. How long are my days? Are you going to show up? Are you going to come and help, Lord? Lord, it seemed like it's taking forever for you to do something about the people against me. Can you see the psalmist? David would be one of your Bible characters you really love. His thoughts just like you and I have. Lord, if you're going to do something, I wish you would do it while I'm still living so I can see it. Lord, you know what they're doing to me now. How long is my days? I mean, Lord, I don't have much longer I got, but Lord, I tell you what, if you're going to do something, would you do it so I can see it? Lord, if you're going to strike them down, do it so I can see it. I know some of y'all are so spiritual, you don't act that way. I know this is to the other side of the crowd that's on the other side of the tracks. You and I. David said, now they're doing something to me. I got smoke around me, man. I'm getting brittle from all this transformation taking place. But Lord, now you know what they're saying about me, you know what they're doing about me. And I don't know when you're gonna do this. Lord, if it's up to me now, I wish you'd take care of business when I'm still living, because I want to see that. Whatever you're going to do now, Lord, whatever it's going to be now, I'm going to tell you what to do, but I'd like to see you do it. I'd like to see it done. I don't know how long I'm going to live now, Lord. I don't know my days, but I want to see you handle business. Notice this. He calls himself a servant. Have you noticed that? So this is not a stranger complaining. This is a child of God, a faithful man of God. And all this is happening to him.
0: He says, "Now, Lord, I feel like that bottle. I'm surrounded by that smoke. The enemy's against me. People are against me. Lord, I don't know how I'm going to live. I just ask, if you're going to move, would you move? How long is it going to be till you move, Lord?" This is a dedicated worker, a servant, asking for God to move. Now, I can't explain why some of the godless people I know had to go through so much waiting and waiting and waiting and waiting. Psalmist says, man, that waiting room experience is tough. Nobody likes the waiting room. But David said, "I'm waiting now, Lord. I need your help." As the hardest part of this verse is the next phrase. There it is. "When wilt thou execute judgment?" What is that? Again, that's God's timing. You understand tonight, been said thousands of times. I've said it hundreds of times. God's delays aren't necessarily God's denials. There's something he's doing in the smoke of it all. There's some transformation going on in the middle of it all that we must remember that God's got a plan, and it's in his timing. Next verse, 85, 86, watch your Bible. The proud, watch this verse. It seems like it gets worse for David. "The proud hath digged pits for me, which are not after thy law." The proud have digged pits. Ancient hunters in the days of David here, they would dig a hole. They would cover that hole with sticks and dirt, things that would camouflage that hole and wait for the animal to come by and to fall into the hole unexpectedly. Many times persecution comes, it's hid in a gossiping tongue. A trap set, a snare laid for your character. Said, they dug a pit for me now, want me to fall in it. It's hidden now, it's hidden now. They hid their tongue, they talk one way in front of it, a different way behind your back. Gossiping tongue, there is hidden, it's hidden. They use lies because why? They serve the father of lies. Are you here tonight? The proud, according to thy word, the proud never fights fair. Never, never. They try to be hidden, the Bible just told you, are not after thy law. Wow. Notice verse 86, look at the phrase, three words. Help thou me. Wow. David doesn't try to outdig the proud. They dug a pit for me, so I'm going to dig a few for them. Hope they fall in it. He didn't do that. What did he say? Lord, you, help thou me. He recognized that this is God's cause. So the rescue will have to come from the Lord. Here's a lesson tonight. If you are being persecuted wrongfully today as a psalmist, do not waste your time arguing with pit diggers. Don't waste your time. There's plenty of pit diggers all around you. Don't waste your time trying to fuss and argue and dig pits and argue with a pit digger, ladies and gentlemen. Don't do that.

receive the help that I need. I'm going to let God handle what's handling me. God will be faithful friend to you. He heard it. He saw it. Whatever happened, God will always handle the pit diggers. You've been around a pit digger? Sure you have. If you don't have one, I got several. I'll give you one. Pit diggers. How to dig a little pit. Amen. They're out there. They're out there. What I've learned to do, what I've tried to do, this flesh don't want me to, but I've tried to do. I see what's going on now. But Lord, I'm going to hold to that word. Psalmist says, man, everything's coming against me. I'm surrounded, smoke. Now they got pits. I don't know where to go, who to trust, what to do. And it's bad when you get to a place where you can't trust anybody. He says, that's where I am. I don't know who to trust, who's my enemy, who's my friend. I know those that's openly, but the ones that's behind the scenes, they're the worst. They are the pit diggers. They're not playing fair. Are you with me? I love this. 87 speaks of the true servant. They had almost consumed me upon earth, but I forsook, watch your Bible, I forsook not thy precepts. Boy, that verse ought to be on your bumper sticker, it'll be on your rear view mirror. Amen. It ought to be on a mirror in your home before you go out in the world. This now, I jotted beside that, this here is now a testimony of a true survivor. Almost. Whew. Whoa. They almost consumed me. They tried, put me in the smoke, went against me, dig some pits for me, covered it up for me to fall, smudge my character, lose my testimony. They almost consumed me. These two words here find that now the psalmist is on the brink of disaster. It seems to me destruction is in his sights. But two words, almost and but. Let me say it again. Almost and but. One more time for the sleepy section. Almost. I was almost consumed. But. That almost is the space between life and death. Between faithfulness and unfaithfulness. This was his breaking point. This was an almost consumed moment, but there is now a pivot. There's a pivot in his life. They're against me. They're out and they're pushing me. They're talking about me. They're digging.

0: have been consumed. He should have quit. He should have thrown the towel in. He should have said, that's it. It's finished. It's over. It's the final chapter. I am consumed. But he survived. Glory to God. He survived. Not because he was stronger than the enemy. It was because he was anchored to somebody. To somebody that was stronger than him. Oh, ladies and gentlemen, when you face the pit diggers, when you face a gossiping tongue, when you face those around you, it's not about how strong you are. It is all about being anchored to the one that can take care of what needs to be taken care of, and to stay in the word of God. The psalmist said, they're against me, they're trying me, but thank God, almost consumed me. But I'm clinging to the word of God.
1: It'd be good. It'd be good. It'd be good. When they're trying to consume you, stay off Facebook. The world don't care. Only the ones that hate the church will get on board with it. They got something negative to say it always. They're always that crowd. That's pit diggers. Pit diggers. What you need to do, say, I'm just going to get in that word. They're against me now. They're running me down. They're talking about me. They shine away. Used to be my friend. Now they shine away at the wrong crowd now. And they think they're everybody else is the fault. Everywhere they go, it's always somebody else's fault. Always against me. What I'm going to do, Bud Josh, what I'm going to do? While they're against me, I'm going to go ahead and just go ahead and get on that word. I'm going to just go ahead and cling to that word now. And I'd say if it was good enough for the psalmist, that word hasn't changed. It's good enough for you. It'll help you in the days ahead. Are you with me tonight? Amen. Some of you face pit diggers. You know what I'm talking about. You're right here with the psalmist here. Can I say this? When that world is trying to consume you, the easiest thing for you to do is what I preached on this morning, is to quit. The easiest thing for you to do, run, flee, take off. The easiest thing for you to do is blame somebody else, is to close your Bible, to quit praying. They get bitter. They get hard. That's an easy thing to do. Anybody can do that. Any pit digger can do that. Anybody can do that. But we're different. We're supposed to be different people. We're God's people. We go to the Bible. If this word of God can I trust it to save me from hell? Believe on that? Surely I can trust the Bible for all those around me. So the psalmist says, I'll tell you what. I see what's happening, and I'm not going to stop praying. I'm not going to get away from that word. I find what I need to do is get closer to that word. This is all Bible. It's right there. I got to get in that word while they're circling around me. While they're circling, I got to get into the good word of God. I tell you, I don't want to stop. I don't want to compromise. I don't want to stop trusting someone else and stop trusting the Lord.

in the storm. Can I say that again? You do not hold the word in the storm, but ladies and gentlemen, the word holds you. Is there anybody said they almost had me? I was almost consumed, but I got in the word of God and it sustained me through whatever I was going through. I'm here today as a witness that God and his word can bring you through. I just got to trust that word. Got to trust that word. That, so now I find out that's why my question to David was, David, almost consumed. That's a lot of stuff going against you. How in the world did you do that? He tells me here, right there in that text, he tells us how I'm not let go of that word, the precepts, the statutes. I've not let it go. I've clung to the word of God. Almost. Now, who's here tonight? You're in an almost season. Man, they're almost about to consume me. What they're saying, what they're doing, what they're not doing, they're almost about to consume me. This storm, this trouble, this trial, this heartache, this valley, it's about to consume me. Are you in almost season? Do you feel like that? You're about to be consumed on your job, in your home, your family, college, school, wherever it might be.

might be almost consumed. The secret to surviving is not fighting, but the secret is clinging to the Word of God. Just clinging to the Word and trust God to do what God does. Are you with me? Verse 88, our final verse tonight. Watch your Bible. Quicken me after thy loving kindness, so shall I keep the testimonies of thy mouth. Here we find a trusting saint. Quicken means alive. Make me alive. So as I read the narrative after the smoke, after the pits, and being almost consumed, the psalmist here reaches the final verse of this section. And I notice he does not, Brother Benny, ask for a change of scenery. He doesn't ask for a change in the enemies. What he asks for is this: for a change in his vitality, a change in his energy. And I'm almost consumed. I feel dead. I'm almost dead. So he says, Lord, quicken me. Make me alive again. Lord, quicken me. Have you been there? Maybe you're there tonight. He wants to be revived. He wants to be given a fresh breath. He's been in the smoke. He wants a fresh breath. He is saying that he cannot perk himself up. He is saying, I just can't pull myself up in my bootstraps. I can't motivate myself in this. I can't sing a song that's going to put joy in me. I go to the church service, it's like it's just not helping me. It seems like I'm just numb all over. It seems like I just can't get any kind of help. I mean, I listen to the radio, Christian music. I hear preaching all day. I read my Bible. But I realize I cannot give myself a pep talk now. I'm almost consumed. So he doesn't say, Lord, I want you to help me because I deserve it. He doesn't say, Lord, now you remember I've been good. I've failed some, but Lord, I've done some good things. Would you remember that? Help me now. No. He understands he doesn't deserve it, so he says, according. And he speaks about the loving kindness. Glory to God. There's not one of us here in this house tonight that deserves the loving kindness of our God. But out of one of us, you're living in the loving kindness of God right now where you sit. Psalmist says, I just feel like I'm dead, almost consumed. It's like all I've got is that word, and I know it's enough. Lord, I can't pick myself up. Lord, I seem like nothing's helping me. Appreciate the kind card. Appreciate the kind pass on the back, Lord. I appreciate all that. But, Lord, if I'm going to get help out of this, what I'm in, it's going to have to be you. If some of you tonight, you got some things going in your life. You got some problems. You got some storms. You're in a waiting room tonight. And nobody, no sermon, no singer, no good words is going to encourage you and help you truly tonight. So you need to say, Lord, I need you to help me. Not because I deserve any of it. I've not been that good. But Lord, but it's according just your loving kindness to your people that you would help me tonight. Are you here tonight? You say, I'm there. I can relate to the psalmist tonight. I need that help. I need that loving kindness. Now notice this and I'm done. Tonight, if you feel almost consumed, if you feel like you're almost just taken over by the smoke of the world, smoke of circumstances, smoke of situations, look to the loving kindness of God and then notice this.
You don't do that just to survive. You do that to testify. Yes, sir. It's right there. You read it. Did you miss it? Look at it. So shall I keep thy testimonies of thy mouth. He says, Lord, now when I get through this, as you get me through this, if you get me through this, what I'm going through, this grieving, this issue, this problem, this storm, this trouble, this trial, through this heartache, through this pit, through this prison, through this fiery furnace, through all that I'm going, lion's den, when you get me through this, Lord, it's not just to survive, but I'm going to be sure to let everybody know how good you've been to me. The Bible still says, let the redeemed of the Lord set on it. Let the redeemed of the Lord say so. He says, oh Lord, I promise you, when you bring me through this, God, I'm going to cling to that word. I'm going to just testify the words of your mouth. What you've said, is there two or three here at Tabernacle on the Sunday night can say, oh yeah, I've been through the fiery furnace. I've been through the pits. I've been through the snares. I've been through the smoke. But thank God, I've clinged to the word of God. And here I am today and can say, it's not been my goodness. It's not been my faithfulness. It's not been how good, holy I am, or my church membership. It's been because the only thing I had was the word of God, and I'm here today to say it was enough. And may I say, ladies and gentlemen, as I close my sermon, if it was enough in that trial, it's enough in this trial. If it's enough in that trouble, it'll be enough in this trouble. If it's enough in that pit, it'll be enough in this coming pit. We need some men and women at Tabernacle to say, I'm standing on the word of God. Yes, that's the book for me. No matter if hell rages, no matter how dark the night is, no matter how low the valley is, I'm going to cling to the word of God. Seems to me the psalmist, all he had was the word. Then it also seems to me, Brother Joseph, that's all he needed. How are you going to make it if you're a child of God without the word of God? Where's everyone at that said, I'm a man, I'm a woman of God, I'm a child of God? Seems to me the word of God has taken a little back seat to some folks. But then it's hard for me to be unfaithful to my family, to my church, to God, not in that Bible. I find that good word of God helps me every day. If I get in that Bible every day, get me a little something to chew on it all day. Because I'm telling you, you have no idea. You know this, you have no idea what pit will be laid for you tomorrow. Have no idea the waiting room. You may step into the waiting room tomorrow. You better be sure you have the word of God. I watched my dad through the years. He'd embarrass me now. A teenager back in the day, hadn't been long ago. That's enough laughing. Hadn't been long ago, I was a teenager. I watched my dad, man of God, on a pulpit. I'd see him reach up, he'd kiss that Bible. Brother Josh, that embarrassed the fire out of me as a teenager. My dad in front of this crowd kissing on the Bible. But I find myself, when I've gone through a few pits, when I face a little bit of hell, when I face a little bit of storms and troubles and trials, I find myself, oh, thank you for the word. I can't depend on anybody else, but I got that word. The psalmist says, man, I've been all kind of things going on in my life. It's like I'm surrounded by the smoke, but thank God, I've got the word of God. It'll do you well tonight when you go and put that Bible beside your bed. The first thing you do in the morning, you get up, don't touch that phone. Don't worry about social media. Reach around and grab that Bible and say, now, Lord, now I don't know what today holds for me, but you do. And I pray right now, God, you give me a little something because you know what I need today. Would you do that? And get your little verse, get your two or three verses, read your chapter, whatever it is you read. Get your little something, I'm telling you.
when all folks are gone, when all friends are gone, every storm I'm in, I can't have the choir with me. Every trouble that I get into in my life that comes against me says, Judy, I cannot have a wonderful piano player with me playing music for me to soothe my soul. Every time a storm, the dark clouds start coming in, I can't grab a quartet to sing to me. I can't grab a preacher. Now you preach to me now. But what I can do, I can get that word. I can get that word to say, now, Lord, this is your word. You breathe this. This is your word. Now, if you did it for the psalmist now, I need you to do it for me now. And I'm telling you, that word will help you get in the word of God. There's been times I've been surrounded by the smoke as David, but got in that word. And I'm here today on the other side of it all, saying if it wasn't for the word, I'd have been consumed. He said, almost, but. Are you in that almost season tonight? You need to go ahead and let God butt in there. But I'm going to stick to that word. I'm not sure about my home. I'm not sure about my relationship. I'm not sure about my family, my friend. I'm not sure about what's going on in the world right now. But what I'm going to do, I'm going to get in that Bible. I never picked up the Reader's Digest, and it helped my soul. Now, I love golf. Forgive me. Y'all pray for me. But I've never picked up the Golf Digest and it helped my soul. I can't find any other book, anywhere I've ever read, any library. We got a college library full of books. They're good authors, but they're not a one of them. Not a one of them. I don't care who wrote the commentary that is above this book. This is above it all. All else falls well below the good word of God. Aren't you glad you got a Bible? Musicians are coming. Would you please stand tonight? Are you almost consumed? Are you almost consumed, but feel as if you're a bottle in the smoke tonight? Is there a transformation going on? Why don't you ask the Lord to help you tonight? We're playing. So folks are moving. What about you tonight? Almost consumed. But we're singing, altars are open.

0: I look around the auditorium just now, and I was thinking about those that I know that you've been through. You've been in that smoke, and some are now. But thank God you're still here. You're still in the house of God tonight, still clinging to the good word of God. What a emblem of grace and a trophy of God's loving kindness that he would be so kind to us to bring us even to now. And I hope this week you'll think of that, the loving kindness of God. Don't deserve it, but thank be to the good Lord. He just loves us that much. Amen. All right. Don't forget, church, Tuesday night. His church is not about 10 minutes down the road or so. What's the name of that church again? Zion Hill. And Tuesday night, 7 o'clock. 7 o'clock, okay, just right down the road, Brother Brian. I know college students, you want to ride the van, leaving the van here at 6:30 sharp, right down the road. Beat if you come in late, choir, still come on, please come on, and we need you. Oh, you sounded so good tonight. Wow. If I had $100, I'd give you every one of you $100 a piece tonight. I don't see Brother Brian for that. I don't have that. But I'll pray for you. He'll give you the money, all right? So, but thank you for being here tonight. Church family had a great service this morning tonight. God bless you. And have we got any prayer requests or anything, Brother Steve? Brother Steve is making his way over. We'll have some prayer requests. He will be dismissed.
1: Wade Wise, Brother Wade Wise, continue to pray for him, still in the local hospital. And then coming up Friday, Brother Mark Sandy's having shoulder replacement on Friday. Pray for him. Make that a matter of prayer, please.
0: Amen. All right. A lot of surges, a lot going on. I tell you, much, much happening. All right. Brother Brian's going to come and give us a course here. We'll end it this way. But, church, I want to say before we do sing, I love you. Thank God for you. Thank you. Thank you for being faithful. I sent a text out yesterday about who we're going to invite to church. Do that. Wednesday night, be here in your place at your home church Wednesday night, 7 o'clock. I'm excited about Wednesday night. You come back and be with us and enjoy the fellowship tonight. It's just 7:22. And Andy Griffin will be on when you get home. Don't worry about it. There'll be more of that coming tonight, no doubt. So you come on back, be with us Wednesday night. But Tuesday night, looking forward to pray for me as I get a thought together on the hope of Israel. I'm excited about it. So you pray for me. It always helps me preach when I see our people there. You've always been so good to back us up or out preach. So be there Sunday, Tuesday night, and choir, I'm excited. I'm going to root you on. I'm the biggest cheerleader. We'll have a big time Tuesday night. God bless you. Thank you for being here, Brother Brian. Take it away. Bless.

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That song, of course, The Lighthouse. And you are listening to WTBI Radio, your gospel radio lighthouse, an outreach ministry of Tabernacle Baptist Church, Greenville, South Carolina. It is now 28 minutes before the hour of 8 o'clock. I'm Brother John Henry Watts. It is so good to be with you for a few hours tonight on this Sunday, May 17th. Before the good music from Tabernacle continues, we do want to say a very special thank you to our Share-a-thon Day partners for today, Donnie and Paula Anderson of Easley, South Carolina. 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And at 7:45, we will have some good sacred music to take you up to the top of the hour. At 8 o'clock, it will be time for the Gospel Light Hour. We will not be able to bring you that broadcast tonight, but we will play some good music during that hour. And then at 9 o'clock, it will be time for the Voice of Freedom, a ministry of the Freedom Baptist Church in Rural Hall, North Carolina. And then we'll have the news at 10 and some good music after that. So that's a look at what's coming up over the next couple of hours. Now, we also appreciate those of you who tuned in to the Tabernacle Hour. And that was from 6 o'clock until about 20 after 7. The Sunday evening worship service live from the campus of Tabernacle Baptist Church. And we brought you the service in its entirety as usual. The preacher tonight was our church pastor, Dr. Doug Benton. We invite you to tune in to the Tabernacle Hour three times a week here on WTBI Radio, beginning Sunday morning at 11 o'clock, Sunday evening, of course, beginning at 6, and then Wednesday evening at 7 o'clock. 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